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1: It's us again, Curly and Curlier, with another astonishing entertainment spotlight. 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
2: I'm Lauren Brenner Curley, a.k.a. Curlier, and we're here with a brief peek at music this week. On Sunday at Hot Monk Sonoma, Michael John Ahern plays with Chris Cotruvo at 12:30.
1: Also on Sunday at the Sonoma Plaza, the Sonoma Sundays on the Plaza event has two great bands. Sasha Jacobson will be playing some tango, and Mark St. Mary comes back later and plays Zydeco. This all starts at 2 p.m.
2: And that is sponsored by Music in Place.
1: Yes, it is.
2: And also on Sunday, you've got the Sunday Night Jam at 7 p.m. at the El Verano Inn. And coming up, Tuesday night is the final farmer's market of the year, and in the Horseshoe, it's KSVY's All-Star Musical Celebration starting at 5:30.
1: And then in the amphitheater, Grinstead Amphitheater, the Jazz Mafia comes in and is going to play Stevie Wonder Reimagined. Both events start at 5:30 p.m.
2: Now, before we sign off, we have to say that while we may occasionally get paid for involvement in some events, we don't get paid for mentioning them here.
1: And cancellations happen, so everything we've said is subject to change. And speaking of change, you know what we say.
2: Don't forget to tip the bands. And that's a wrap for this week's Curly and Curlier Entertainment Spotlight. I'm Lauren Brenner Curley.
1: I'm Tim Curley. I'm Relive Entertainment News every Friday in the Sonoma and Dex Tribune.

The year is 2069. The government controls almost everything, including a special serum that people need to stay alive. If you obey the rules, work hard, and remain productive, you will receive your serum. If you cause trouble, your supply can quickly disappear. Every year, the government holds Citizens Advancement Day. One lucky citizen wins 20 solid bricks of gold. Well, this year's winner is Zach Cole. Agents Bilford and Aldo present Zach with the gold in front of the entire city. Congratulations, Zach Cole. You're officially valuable. No thank you, said Zach. You're refusing money, power, fame, fortune? Zach says, I'm allergic to gold. The crowd laughs, and Bilford laughs. Aldo does not. Aldo understands that someone who cannot be bought is dangerous. Zach tells the crowd, they say time is money, but if that's true, why do the richest people always want more time? Refusing the prize, Zach is arrested and sent to work in the government gold mine.

0: They say time is money, but if that's true, why do the richest people always want more time? Zach is immediately brought before the sensual juror. And the sensual juror is not just a person. It's not a person at all. It's an enormous artificial intelligence that watches every citizen, studies every decision, and calculates every punishment. It has no heart, no sense of humor, no understanding of why anyone would refuse gold, money, power, fame, fortune. Except Citizen Zachary Cole, you have rejected 20 government-certified bricks of gold. State your reason.
1: Well, I already told you. I'm allergic to it.
0: Analyzing the statement, allergy is unidentified. Gratitude level unacceptable. Financial ambition absent. Citizen displays severe resistance to prosperity.
1: Maybe I'm not sick. Maybe I don't want what you're selling.
0: Defiance is confirmed. Treatment prescribed. Citizen Zachary Cole shall be confined to the central gold mine until his allergy has been corrected. Bilford says, how long would that take? Until he learns the value of gold, or until gold is the only thing he has left. Down in the gold mine, he meets Nish, a healer who understands nature, a machinist who can repair almost anything, a judge who was imprisoned for refusing to punish an innocent person, and a graffiti artist who paints forests and oceans and opens the doors of the mind. Nish reveals the government's greatest secret. The government did not invent the serum. Nature did. The government has been destroying nature while pretending to save humanity.

0: Zach decides to be happy. Zach begins giving people invisible coins. There are 100 of them. Nobody knows where he got them. Maybe he invented them, or maybe he discovered them, or maybe they were always there. Well, coins can't buy food. They can't buy property. They can't be taxed, traded, or stored in the bank. But whenever Zach places one in someone's hand, that person remembers something that they've lost. One man remembers to sing, and one woman remembers her daughter's laugh. The judge remembers mercy. The machinist remembers the first machine he ever built. Niche remembers the smell of rain before the world covered the ground with concrete. Then Zach gives an invisible coin to Bilford. Bilford looks at his empty hand and says, "What is this you gave me?" Zach answers, "Nothing you can spend, everything you forgot." Bilford hears a melody his mother used to sing to him. For the first time in 30 years, Bilford moves his government hat. Aldo sees this happen and becomes frightened because gold can control what people own. Serum can control how long they live, but memory can change who they are. Niche takes the group deeper.
1: Right from the start, she glided. The air she was riding, she sailed in the door. I get a little closer. I want to see a lot more. I can taste what I'm feeling. I can hear what I'm seeing. She's more than all the songs of her parts. She's breaking her. Clock stopped ticking, lost my breath, tripping, skipping and tripping in space and time. Slow down, get down, come down, put my feet on the ground, and then I settled down. The music was pumping, the ground was jumping, the room was silent, I can still hear the sound. The world always stops when you come round. I know right then I gotta have her.

tripping. I know where I'm going. 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I went over the meetup. I ride warm waves of sound, smooth I ride, searching, researching, and searching. The light of the optics, sweet air like tropics. 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I forgot to mention my heart was bumping and thumping and jumping out of me. 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

0: records it and stuff, and you know I'm learning that science mentions the power of knowledge and my intentions and a little
1: MC squared. Well, Zachary is in the gold mine with the machinist, the juror, Niche, the healer, the graffiti artist, Bilford and Aldo. They hand him a shovel and they tell him to dig. Dig for the gold for the rich man.
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0: I'm Lauren Brenner Curley. Tuesday night is the final farmers market of the year. And in the Horseshoe, it's KSVY's All-Star Musical Celebration starting at 5:30.
1: And then in the amphitheater, Grinstead Amphitheater, the Jazz Mafia comes in and is going to play Stevie Wonder Reimagined. 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
4: All right, we're back. The story of Zachary Cole, a man who refused to take money, power, fame, fortune. According to your sentence, you will remain here until your allergy of gold has been corrected. Well, has anybody ever been cured? He asked. Nobody's ever refused gold before. You'll be digging it up in the ground and carry it around. You will sleep beside it. Eventually, you will understand the value. The gold mine is not bright, not beautiful. It's dark and hot and filled with people who've forgotten even their own names. If we don't have each other, what does a bunch of money mean?

0: can't breathe. I can't breathe. My skin is burning. I told them I'm allergic to gold. The machinist says, that's why they put you here. They don't want you digging gold. They want the gold digging into you. The graffiti artist says, let's paint him in silver. The judge, paint will not change evidence. His body is rejecting the gold. Niche says she can make him a serum.
1: A serum?
0: Earth medicine, roots, minerals, and a little something the government forgot existed. How does he take it? He'll have to snort it. I have to snort dirt to be alive in the gold mine? That might be the most honest sentence ever spoken underground. Will it cure him, said the judge. No, but it'll keep the gold from killing him, but only for a little while. Then give it to me, Zach said. Well, it burns. Well, so does dying, said Zachary. The machinist says, are you still with us? They took my freedom. They took everything I owned. But they can't stop me from giving away my time. He gives the graffiti artist another invisible coin. The judge keeps spending them wisely. Zachary, now give me that shovel.
2: Listen to him, Aldo. 1 minute underground and he's already making speeches.
0: Hey, save your breath, Goldilocks.
2: Air is company property.
0: Well, Zach, does some more serum, and he walks into the gold mine to start to dig.

Zachary continued to dig in the gold mine, doing the serum to stay alive, digging more and more. Bilford and Aldo see him doing all kinds of chores. And they tell him, you know what, Zach, you can clean the office. Well, one night, Zachary's in the office, cleaning the office, and he finds the one key that could be the only way out of the gold mine. He runs and asks Niche, and she says, yeah, the reason why gold has always been so expensive and valuable is because it's the only catalyst that'll take man to the other side. He says, let's take it. Let's take the gold spaceship. The machinist agrees. The artist agrees. The juror agrees. And Niche agrees. They decide that their only happiness is not revolving around money, but how they spend time and the time together that they cherish. That's all that's important to them. So they say, get ready. We're taking the ship. We're leaving.

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2: 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I have never inhaled this station, but I like the music, I like the people, and I like Sonoma. 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
3: Well, the people in the gold mine decide that they're going to take the gold spaceship. Who knows where they'll land? Who knows where they're going? But at least they got each other. The healer heals the spirit. The machinist propels the spirit. The artist reflects the spirit. They all need Zach, the raw spirit. They work their way down to the gold spaceship. And they prepare for launch.

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Air, water, light, beautiful trees and green grass and blue sky. 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

Zach realizes he doesn't need his serum anymore. 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Everything is precious. Nothing has more value than something else. He screams, "We have arrived in heaven. We've arrived in heaven, but we're alive." He says, "We can create evolution, a revolution in heaven, to make people realize that we are alive here.

all of a sudden it flashes back to him on the stand, and they say, Zachary, do you want the gold? And he says, yes. He takes the box and he slides it two people down, and he said, I'd like to give it to this person, though. Thus, freeing him from the responsibilities, also knowing he compromised everything he believed in to play the game, just to play it better, and walk away from money, fame, power, and fortune, and get back to working on himself.

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All in my head. It was all in my head. 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
3: 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We got old Cougar Face and Wild West Willie. Bear Claw Bobby might think we're silly. Virginia and Miss Peggy, now I'm asking you, really, don't change that dial. 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

0: Hey there, out there in Radioland, this here's Wild West Willie, you little buckaroos and buffalo gals. Welcome to Radio Theater of the Wild West here. Now, we got ourselves another rip-roaring show tonight. Oh, got boy. Rattlesnake yeah. Dan in the studio.
1: Howdy, howdy, howdy, by golly.
0: And whoa. Also, there is Virginia.
2: Yep. Oh, this is a goodie.
1: Yeah.
0: Rattlesnake Dan, I've been meaning to ask you about that name of yours, Rattlesnake. Now, are you called that because of all those of the rattlesnakes out in the desert?
1: Well, yeah, that's where I got my name. You see, I grew up in the desert, and my folks were herpetologists.
0: Say what?
2: Herpetologists, Willie.
1: Yeah.
2: That means folks that study snakes.
1: You
2: see?
1: Mm-hmm.
2: I'm a denizen of the desert myself.
1: Yep.
2: Darn, but that place is lousy with snakes.
1: Did I ever tell you the story of the time I was, leading 50 head out of Dodge, and we ran into that rattler nest?
0: Yeah, yep, heard it. Now, you know how we tend to drift on this here show?
1: Well, yeah.
0: Rattlesnake Dan, let's just try to keep to the subject.
1: But I was sticking to the subject. You see, this here rattler nest was underneath a big old sagebrush. Couldn't see it at all. And then the herd found themselves getting bit all to pieces. So I was saying, I grew up in the desert and had a grand old time. Had me a pet coyote.
0: A pet coyote?
1: Well, I mean, you wouldn't figure it, but they tame up real good. At least this one did.
2: Oh, well, that there can happen. Mm-hmm. Coyotes is just like people, only generally nicer.
1: Really?
2: Yep, coyotes are larcenous for sure, but heck, they ain't happier than when they're stealing something.
1: Yeah.
2: But every once in a while, a happy and nice coyote comes along, and he likes music, you see. He likes listening to guitars and singing to folks around the campfire. So he just sits out there outside the fire.
0: Yeah.
2: And someone throws him a nice piece of buffalo steak, and he sticks around pretty good.
1: Yeah, you see, Virginia here, he knows what I'm talking about.
0: Now, that is something. Rattlesnake Dan, did you give your coyote a name?
1: Well, yeah. I called him Pete.
0: Oh, now that's a good Western name.
2: Oh, that's the third coyote Pete I heard, of course.
1: Really?
2: The others were... Well,

0: Well, they were humans.
1: Well, Rattlesnake, just what was it like out there in the desert being a herpetologist and all?
2: Well, so there I was out in the desert with my folks, gone all day studying snakes.
1: Yeah.
2: Taking notes, observing their behavior.
1: Is that what herpetologists do?
0: Oh, all them scientists, you know, that have ologists.
2: Yeah.
0: Ologists
2: yep,
0: at the end of their name are gangbusters on taking notes.
1: Oh, right. I reckon.
0: Mm-hmm. Yep. I seen them out there in the desert, save more than a few.
2: Mm-hmm.
0: A lot of scientists are smart in the head, but, well, ain't very smart when their feet are on the ground.
2: That's right. That's
0: 110
2: right.
0: degrees in the shade.
2: Yep.
0: They done run out of water, and, well, yeah. They was always happy when I appeared.
1: I reckon that's the case. Now, Rattlesnake Dan, what brought you down to the flatlands?
2: Well, I love the snakes myself, but I wanted a little more excitement, you know, so I joined the circus that came through town and went on the road as a rattlesnake handler.
1: What circus was it?
2: Well, no circus you heard of. It was a small outfit, you know. I mean, it was called Wolverine Wilbur and his College of Western Animals.
0: Feller,
2: mm-hmm.
0: I only been on this here radio show
2: yep.
0: For 5 years, mm-hmm. and I know that we ain't exhausted all the possibilities of
2: yeah.
0: topics to discuss. But now, yeah. you have my complete attention. You must have known Wilma.
2: Well, of course I did. You mean the half bear, half woman named Wilma mm-hmm. the Magnificent?
0: Yep, none other.
2: Wowee.
1: Okay, now.
2: Yeah.
1: Well, you two got me hooked. Now, which half was woman and which half was bear?
0: No, oh, she was all woman. That she wasn't really half bear.
2: Oh, that's true. I can guarantee you that one.
0: Oh, did she break your heart?
2: Well, snapped it in two like the femur of a day-old colt.
0: Yep, that was Wilma.
2: Yeah.
0: She left a trail of broken hearts from Montana Territory to the Rio Grande. But boy, could she sing.
2: Yeah, you wouldn't figure that a half bear, half woman would add singing to the act.
0: Oh, but there you are.
2: Yeah.
0: That was Wilma.
2: Mm-hmm.
0: Why, if she hadn't been born with a simply insane amount of hair growing out of every follicle of her being, she could have made it on Broadway.
2: Yeah, as it was, you know, I can't stop thinking about her big musical number. I may be a bear, but I'll be your woman tonight.
0: Oh, yeah, me too. Boy, could she sing.
2: Did I ever tell you fellas of when I was busting broncos down at the, you know, Cimarron Trail? Well, we had this one huge Mustang that couldn't be tamed, and then one day...
1: I heard that.
2: What?
1: Yep, a huge Mustang kept breaking folks' legs when he'd buck them. Finally, you settled him down with your special compound of goat milk and rattlesnake venom.
0: Oh, I ain't heard that one.
2: Yep, we calmed him down with a goat milk venom compound. Oh, you betcha. That
0: slept like a baby, did he?
2: And woke up refreshed, you know. Anyway, this here special compound is also a fine cocktail.
0: Oh,
2: and we're going to try it after we do the show, boys. Yeah. Now, I have here in my bag all the mixings for that remarkable beverage known as the Rattler's Revenge.
0: Oh, my heart doth skip a beat.
2: Yeah,
0: the Rattler's Revenge.
2: Mm-hmm.
0: Simply the most overwhelming beverage I have ever consumed.
2: Now, the Rattler's Revenge is made from vodka, cream, and rattlesnake venom. Yeah, you know, you ain't ever experienced purest delight ambrosia, delightful ambrosia, until the Rattler's Revenge has passed your lips.
0: Yes, yes. Good golly, Miss Molly.
2: Yeah.
0: Why, this here radio volunteer gig is getting better all the time. Why, I ain't had a true Rattler's Revenge in, well, years.
2: Well, the venom has to be fresh, you know.
0: Oh, Lord, but that's true.
2: Otherwise.
0: Oh, let's not talk about that.
2: Agreed.
0: Let's just say that Nothing comes close to the overpowering sense of wonder and joy that the Rattler's Revenge creates in human beings.
2: It's like Saturday night and Sunday go to meeting all in a space of few minutes.
1: Now, boys, could you explain one more time the side effects of the Rattler's Revenge?
2: There's the numbness, you see, and then there's that ringing in the ears, you know, and overwhelming belief you're a squirrel, and it's time to gather nuts for the winter.
1: Yeah, it's all coming back to me now.
2: I'll bet you.
1: Ain't those side effects kind of unpleasant?
0: They're not so bad.
2: You're right.
0: And there are some benefits.
1: What would those be again?
0: I have a whole closet full of nuts.
2: Me too. Yeah.
0: Yep. That there, Rattler's Revenge, all right. Well,
2: betcha.
0: Now it's my turn upon the field of verbal combat and per my intimate knowledge of snakes.
2: Case in point.
0: Several years ago, I was delivering venom to a field office for the Field Museum out of Chicago. And I had been contracted to acquire and deliver the venom of 200 rattlers for research purposes.
1: Did you milk them?
0: Well, of course I milked them. Ain't any other way to do it.
2: Yep, that's it.
0: Yep, I sort of like it.
2: Well, me too.
1: Going sideways fast, that's our motto.
2: Uh-huh.
1: Anyway, boys, it's time for our show within a show.
2: It's called
1: Western Hijinks and Hilarity in Rich Bar, California in 1848. Take it away there, Rattlesnake.
2: Okay, got to get that voice ready, you know.
3: Join us now as we journey back through time and space to Rich Bar, California, in 1848, and hear the latest in our ongoing story of the Bear Claw Bob and Cougar, old Cougar Face, those two crusty beaver trappers turned gold miners. They were the first to discover gold in this canyon of the Yuba in 1848. And now, 2 months later, a town is growing up around them. It is a warm, sunny day as Bear Claw Bob and the Rev enter the Casbah Saloon, where they find Aristotle Freeman, the bartender, behind the bar.
4: Good afternoon, gentlemen.
1: Good day to you, Aristotle. Bearclaw, will you join me in a medicinal beverage?
2: Well, let me buy this round, Reverend. I'll buy it. Yep.
4: Any news of the outside world?
2: Oh, yeah. Found us a new personality nugget today.
4: Oh, good heavens. Good heavens, another one. Well, you found another nugget that has the face of a real-life person?
2: It just don't make no sense, though, but we found another one.
4: Who is it this time?
2: Well, Reverend, I don't think you're going to like this.
1: What are you saying, Bear Claw?
2: Well, you know, I'm kind of thinking it's cursed.
1: What?
2: Well, there just ain't no way around it. The nugget was found today, you know, just 20 feet from where you found the Jesus nugget.
1: And the Moses nugget?
2: Well, this here's crazy, but, it's the devil.
1: Lord have mercy!
2: Spitting image. I've been thinking all the way into town. It might have something to do with the Halloween and all, you know.
1: Unclean, save us. But Bearclaw, do you have this object with you?
2: Well, I got here in my bag. Yeah, right here.
1: Well, let me see it.
4: Bring him out, Bearclaw.
2: Well, all right.
1: Oh, Satan! Oh,
2: yep. No.
4: That is one puff, particular satanic-looking nugget.
2: Oh, it's more than a little frightening, I could say that. I'm 6.6 ounces.
1: No! Get thee from me, Satan!
2: Now, hold on there, Reverend. There's got to be some explanation. I mean,
1: There is, Bearclaw. Satan must have decided to leave his confines in the netherworld and journey into our realm. The holy war with God has begun.
2: It looks like our gold mining days are over.
4: It does appear that we're in for a bumpy ride.
1: And so another astonishing episode of our long-running radio drama has brought new questions. Does the appearance of the

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Bear right here on Radio Theater of the Wild West. 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More C.W. is coming up just about, well, let's see, one, two, any moment now. Here it comes. Come on there, C.W. Sing, it's your time now. Here we go. 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
1: It's us again, Curly and Curlier, with another astonishing entertainment spotlight. 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
2: I'm Lauren Bretta Curley. 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And in the Horseshoe, it's KSVY's All-Star Musical Celebration starting at 5:30.
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0: prize. We now return to George Weber and Butch Engel.
4: In our last episode, Bearclaw Bob revealed his latest find, a personality nugget with the unmistakable face of Satan. What is the meaning of this latest nugget?
5: Let us tune in now, as the Reverend and his friend Aristotle Freeman make the mile walk from town out to Bearclaw's camp by the Yuba, and they try to understand the appearance of the Evil One. It is a warm night, and as the sun sets, the crickets begin to sing.
6: Bearclaw! Hello, Bearclaw!
4: Well, howdy, Reverend. And Aristotle, settle on down here by the fire. And,
6: thank you.
4: And relax just a little bit, you
6: thank
4: know.
6: Thank you, Bearclaw, thank you. I will confess I've been finding it difficult to relax lately.
4: Well, I can guess why, you know, I mean.
5: Our friend, the Reverend, has been beset
4: yep.
5: by...

0: challenges far beyond any I have ever witnessed.
1: Yeah. It is the Satan nugget, of course. The Satan nugget. I've hardly had any sleep. What is the message my God has sent me? What is the meaning of this harbinger of doom and disaster?
2: Now, Reverend, I know you tend to get worked up over these kinds of things, you know, but maybe it's, just a coincidence.
1: Coincidence?
2: Yeah.
1: Coincidence?
2: Well,
1: there is no such thing in the world ruled by an all-powerful and knowing God. No, for better or worse, this Satan nugget is a sign, a message, a precursor of things to come.
2: Now look, Reverend, it don't have to mean bad times. Why don't you just melt it down and use the money for your church?
1: I have thought this through many times, Bearclaw, and that is certainly a possibility. And yet, the Satan nugget is uncanny in its beauty. It is seductive in its purity of line and form. I tried to take it to the Wells Fargo office, Cougar, and Bearclaw, Aristotle, I tried.
0: Astonishing.
1: I intended to send it to my goldsmith in Sacramento and have it melted down as you suggested. But I found, to my horror, that my mouth was unable to form the words as I stood in front of the clerk at the bank. I found myself carrying it back to my church and putting it into the safe. And, well, this sounds crazy, I know.
0: Now, go ahead, Reverend. The gates of normalcy have been breached.
2: Yep.
0: What you are discussing is so crazy that it hardly matters anymore.
1: Yep. All right, well, the nugget, it speaks to me.
2: Oh, no.
1: Yes,
2: no,
1: the nugget has been talking to me, whispering in my ear. I hear it. It has a deep, soothing voice.
0: What does it say?
2: Yeah.
1: It tells me that he has come for me, to help me.
2: Yeah.
1: That magical things can be mine.
2: Well, what kind of things?
1: Oh, his voice is silky, smooth, and seductive. He tells me that I can be the ruler of my own land, owner of all I survey, that I can take the money I've raised and go away to a foreign land. He says I can buy my own island, and the natives there worship me, and him, the Satan nugget. The Satan nugget. We shall rule together. He says all these things to me.
0: Reverend. Reverend. Now, you're a little excited.
2: Just
0: now.
2: A wee bit.
0: Have some more coffee.
1: Thank you. Thank you, Aristotle.
2: When does this here Satan nugget say these things to you?
1: At night. I hear him as I fall asleep, and it doesn't stop with the island, no. He has promised me I can have a harem of beautiful women and riches beyond compare. He has even whispered to me another spot where I must dig, a spot where another nugget is waiting for my shovel to reveal it and bring it into the light.
2: Well, you're getting a little too crazy now, Reverend.
1: I know.
2: Yeah, just a little bit.
1: I know. And I try not to listen. I try, but his voice is insistent. It is calm. He knows my thoughts. Why, when I tried to melt him down, he kept talking to me, and there was a drumbeat.
0: A what?
1: A drumbeat in my ears. As I walked to the Wells Fargo office with the Satan nugget in my bag, I heard drums, deep, thunderous drums, pounding, and every step I took, they got louder. I stopped for a second, and the drumbeats lessened, and his voice told me, if you melt me down, the drums will never stop. And so I turned around and back to the church, and the drums stopped.
2: Tell me, Reverend, Do you hear anything now?
1: Well, his voice is ever-present. Uh-huh. But he's not always loud.
2: Right.
1: Sometimes he just provides a running commentary on all that is said.
2: Well, this is amazing. Like, what does he say?
1: Well, just now he told me to leave this place
3: now.
2: Uh-huh.
1: That you two are not my friends. That only he is my friend. That your advice is unnecessary and wrong. He doesn't like either of you.
2: Well, I'm not getting very fond of him either, you know. I mean, he sounds kind of despicable.
0: Rev.
2: Yep.
0: My suggestion to you is that this is an evil nugget.
1: Yes. Yes.
0: But by using it for good, you will end its cursedness.
2: Tell me, where is that darn nugget anyway?
1: He's locked in my safe at the church.
2: Well, how's about if I take that thing of the devil, you know, to the Wells Fargo office myself? I'll have it sent down to Sacramento and have it melted down. Yep, you're driving yourself crazy, Reverend. And then this got to stop this thing right now.
1: I don't know what to say. Oh,
2: well,
1: the drums!
2: Oh, Reverend,
1: they have started again. Oh, Lord, have mercy. They are louder than ever before.
0: I suggest we expedite this adventure and get the of metal to the bank.
2: Boy, let's go. I ain't taking any more of this. We got to melt down this evil thing. Oh, I mean, come on, let's go. We'll take the horses.
1: I can't hear you, Bearclaw. I can't hear you. The drums are in my ears. Help me.
0: Can you get on old paint here?
2: Yeah, we must end this. I mean, we must. Come on, Reverend. There you go. All right. Let's go.
0: And so the Reverend and Bearclaw got on their horses and rode as fast as they could travel on a mission of mercy, on a mission of holy importance to save the Reverend's sanity and melt down the evil Satan nugget.
2: Now, hold on tight, Reverend. This is going to be a fast trip, you know. Just hold on to that saddle horn. I got old Paint's rope, so just you hold on. But
1: we must end this, Bearclaw. We must end
2: now
1: this.
2: Now climb on, Reverend. There you go. All right, let's go again. Yep, sir.
1: Satan is telling me you are evil, Bearclaw. Evil.
2: Well, it takes one to know one, Reverend, you know.
1: The drums.
2: And so our two heroes ride like the wind into town. Now, just hold on tight and close your eyes, Reverend. It ain't far, and we're flying. I'm telling you, we're
1: Lord,
2: flying.
1: Lord, have mercy, Lord.
2: Yeah, we'll be there soon.
1: They're louder than ever. I can hardly hear a word you're saying.
2: That devil is one pesky feller, I'm telling you.
1: Oh, how could this have happened? Why has God forsaken me? Have I not been worthy?
2: Worthy as anyone can be in this crazy place, Reverend. Yep, just doing your best to control the bad impulses of most of us sinners. Nothing makes more sense, Reverend. Nothing at all.

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4: 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Look out for that tree branch there. Look out. Oh, oh.
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4: All right, all right, all right. There's the town. Whoa, paint. Whoa, whoa, paint. Whoa, pony. Whoa, boy. Pull your horse up to that hitching post, you know, in front of the bank. Reverend, that's good. Good. Oh. Okay. Just hand it over, Reverend.
5: No, I can't get away from me.
4: Now try to control yourself, Reverend. Yeah, oh boy.
5: Never shall Satan Nugget leave this earthly plane to which he has been sent as a representative, a field marshal. For the Lord of Darkness, you cannot melt him down. He is more powerful than all of us. All of us!
4: Now, I hate to do this, Reverend, but I gotta take that. I gotta get that nugget.
6: Bear Claw Bob tackled the Reverend.
4: No.
6: As it fell backwards, the nugget slipped from the Reverend's hands and fell to the ground. Bear Claw came up with it and quickly put it into the saddlebag of his horse and engaged a miner friend to secret it away and take it to Sacramento in the morning.
5: Return that nugget immediately, or the Lord of Darkness shall smite thee.
4: Now, I'm sorry, Reverend, but this here nugget is going to Sacramento, and we are going to end this thing. Now, boys, haul the Reverend off to the Casbah, will you? Saloon, you know, I think he needs some medicinal whiskey to drive that demon from his mind.
6: And so the Satan Nugget was taken to Sacramento and melted down. Stay tuned for the answers to these questions. Will the drumbeat in the Reverend's head stop now that the nugget is no more? Will the Satan Nugget seduce other folks who see it? What if the Satan Nugget really is the precursor to the end times, when the Lord and Satan will fight for dominance on earth? Find out in our next installment of Radio Theater of the Wild West.
4: Boy, howdy. Now, that was a humdinger of an episode.
5: Well, I gotta admit, I am a bit worried about the Reverend.
4: Well, yeah.
5: He seems like he's attached.
4: Yeah, just a bit.
7: Sure. Yeah.
5: Why, this here story's like a roller coaster ride coming to you over the radio.
4: Yep, you just gotta hold on tight and see what's around the next curve.
5: Right. Well,
4: hang in
5: around,
4: there, folks.
5: Coming around the
7: next trip is a song.
8: Yeah.
9: I reckon this place is kind of like a lunatic asylum.
7: Uh-huh. And we're the inmates.
4: Crazy as loons,
9: there
4: are we?
9: Same head in this house.
4: Yep, bonkers. Stark Raven bonkers.
7: Now, fellas, let's not concentrate on the fact that we're all nuttier than cattle that done ate loco weed.
4: And here's is that amazing beverage I promised to each of you.
7: Oh.
4: Two double doses. I mean, drinks of the Rattler's Revenge.
7: Oh, Lordy.
4: Now, I have made each of us these fine cocktails from the venom of the miraculous brown speckled Rattler, you know. I suggest you down this in one single gulp. Otherwise, the Rattler's Revenge will puff up your lips to the size of watermelons, and your eyes will bug out like grapefruits.
7: Are you sure this is safe?
9: Oh, well, it ain't killed us yet.
7: No.
9: And we're still sane.
7: Somehow, I don't feel exactly reassured.
4: I have personally consumed over 600 of these, you know. And I'm as normal as can be.
7: Once again, I ain't reassured.
9: Oh, well, here's the good times ahead.
4: Praise the Lord and pass that ammunition. You know, it tastes like a symphony orchestra.
9: My head feels like there's 20 angels dancing on it.
4: Well, you know, it's often been described as complex and fruity.
7: I'm starting to feel numb.
4: Yep,
7: winter's coming. Gotta get them nuts.
4: Oh, good golly, but that tastes so good. I'm in heaven.
9: Yeah, the Rattler's Revenge.
4: Mm-hmm.
9: Simply the finest fluid that has ever passed my lips.
4: Mm-hmm.
9: Oh, it's many flavors. All delicious. It keeps changing on the palate. My. Ooh. Oh, Cherry's Jubilee. Walnuts. What could it be? Yes. Butterfingers.
4: Yep, I tasted two Butterfingers.
7: Cowabunga.
4: Nuts. I must collect more nuts.
9: Oh, I got to go outside and run out in front of some cars all afternoon. Oh, that's the Rattler's Revenge, all right. No one knows why it turns ordinary humans into squirrels, but it seems to be worth it.
4: Yeah.
9: Although I will admit, I have spent more time than I really needed to in trees, jumping from branch to branch,
4: digging holes in the
9: ground, finding nuts. Yep.
4: Oh, scratching my ears over and over. Say, that tree across the street is perfect. I gotta go.
7: We better do another episode of our Radio Theater, the Wild West Show, before we all forget the show and start climbing trees.
10: Join us now as we journey back through time and space to Rich Bar, California, in 1848, as we rejoin our story in progress. Earlier in tonight's broadcast, Bearclaw Bob managed to get the Satan Nugget taken to Sacramento and away from Rich Bar. We now find Bearclaw and the Reverend in the cozy confines of the Casbah Saloon, where Aristotle is dispensing medicinal fluids to the Reverend, all in an effort to stop the voices in his head.
9: The balm of alcohol will soon cause the evil one to scurry back to his cave.
7: I still hear him, though. The drums,
9: My special whiskey sow, gentlemen. No inanimate spirit has ever stood up to it and won.
7: Satan is begging me to return and rescue him. Boys, he is pleading with me. I will make it worth your while, he is saying.
4: Lordy, the river needs the medicinal beverages more than ever before, Give him more.
9: Here you go, please.
4: Yep.
9: A second version, even better, is coming up post-haste.
7: Satan, he knows we speak of him.
4: All right. You first, Reverend. You first. Here's some medicine for you now. Drink it down. That's good, Reverend. Yep, soon as this medicine takes a hold of you, that there evil minion from hell will recede into the underworld.
10: and you'll be left standing in the light of day yes. once again.
7: Yes, we shall all hoist a strong one for the receding of evil and its replacement with warmth and hope, all brought by Aristotle's fine whiskey sours. Bottoms up.
10: Mm-hmm. Glug, glug, glug, glug,
9: glug, glug, glug. Oh, glug, glug.
10: Oh, yes. Oh, yeah.
7: Bear claw. Mm-hmm. Aristotle. The drums have stopped.
10: Oh,
7: and
10: boy.
7: His voice, it sounds like he's going back into his underground lair. It is softer and softer.
10: All hail the medicinal powers, Aristotle Cocktail. You betcha.
7: Oh, what
10: there just ain't nothing that his medicinal beverages can't cure, you know. Go on, have another, Reverend. Let's fight fire with fire water.
9: Oh, Bearclaw, your grasp of the beauty of frontier language is inspiring.
10: Well, never you mind, never you mind. Reverend, how do you feel now? Has the demon left you completely?
7: Well, he's speaking very softly, but I still hear something. I believe he's humming a tune.
10: Yeah, well, which one?
7: Well, let me listen a bit. See, hold on. Camp Town Races. Yes. 5 miles long. Oh, dee-doo-da-day. Curious.
10: Capital. After all, it's well known that the devil resides at the horse track. You know, I bet you he doesn't ever lose.
9: Except when he wants to.
10: Yep.
9: After all, he's the devil.
10: Boo.
9: He is the confounder, the antipathy to all that is normal and good, the opposite of what you would expect. He probably, he loves to lose.
10: Oh, what?
7: My head, it feels empty.
10: Yep.
7: Empty. He's gone. Oh, yes. Yes, that was amazing.
10: He's gone, you say?
7: Yes. I am myself again.
10: Okay.
7: What a relief. Oh, he's a wicked one, Lucifer. He is actually quite funny. Strange. But now I kind of miss him.
10: Oh.
7: He never was wrong with a characterization. He understands everyone and seemed to know everything I'd done and the entire history of my life. He kept saying things like, I will take you back to second grade and Miss Halverstrom. She will be made your love slave, and you may drink cream sodas all night long.
10: Oh, now, you know, that's just too dang strange. I mean, I always thought that the devil would be like that.
7: Yes,
10: I did.
7: Yes, and then he offered me Miss Beaverbrook in fourth grade.
10: No.
7: Miss Pendleton in the eighth, and here's where I almost gave in, Miss Thornrose in 11th grade and Mount Holyoke, Ohio.
9: Oh, Miss Thornrose.
7: Yes, Miss Thornrose. I still remember the last day of school in 1814. It was hot. The summer recess would just begin. Miss Thornrose had told the whole class that she had to move back to Columbus to take care of an ailing relative, but she asked me to stay behind. She waited until everyone was gone, and then she told me I was her favorite student, and that even though I was her student, she really wasn't much older than me. And then she kissed me on the lips and told me that she liked me well. As you might expect, I almost gave in to the devil on that one.
10: Well, I would've. I mean, let's go get that darn nugget. I got a Miss Hornswoggle I can't get out of my mind, you know.
9: Our family's upstairs maid, Brunhilde. She was always bustling about with fresh laundry. She smelled like lilacs.
7: You see how powerful the Satan nugget is? He knows your innermost thoughts and offers you the dreams you'd forgotten you had.
10: And so the Reverend was able to finally end his struggle with the Satan nugget, and the exciting times of the last few days were over. The Satan nugget was taken to Sacramento to be melted down. Satan's voice in the Reverend's head had finally stopped. except for a chuckle now and then.
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6: Yep.

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15: 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This is the Moments with Mike program. My name is Mike Adair. I'm going to be your host here for a little while. We're going to do something a little different. I rarely do dedications to people, but this is for my wife. This is her birthday. She's turning 65 years of age. I've known her for, well, I've been married to her for 35. So I rarely ever do this. I think they're kind of corny, but I thought I'd throw this out there. I've been on the radio here with KSVY for over 12 years. So I figure, what the heck, I pop one in there. Anyway, this goes out to you. Happy birthday, Loretta. We're going to start off with a little Van Morrison.

0: Happy birthday, Loretta. That should bring back some memories of your old Miata driving up Highway 37 with the top down. Let's see, prior to Seal, and that track was called Whirlpool, we had Blind Melon, No Rain. The cover alone on Blind Melon says a lot. Great tune. Part of the hat, we had James Taylor, Something in the Way, and we started off that set with Van Morrison, Crazy Love. Happy birthday, Lori. We're going to keep this going. We're going to take a short break. We're going to come back. Don't go away.
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2: 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My name's Tim Curley.
3: 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Tuesday night is the final farmer's market of the year. And in the Horseshoe, it's KSVY's All-Star Musical Celebration starting at 5:30.
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2: 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I am having a little bit of a tribute to my wife's birthday. And I'd kind of, you know, just between you and me, I think, you know, doing little things like this is a little corny. So humor me a little bit. I've been doing this with KSVY for about 12 years. And I thought, you know what? A birthday is a big thing, you know, especially as you get older. And we are getting older. So I thought that it'd just be fun to kind of throw some tracks out that my wife likes. And we're going to just move along there. And hope you're enjoying the show. Other than that, let's get back to the music.

0: little UB40 and red wine. Yes, the wife and I do love the red wine, and kind of gets you through the thing here in Sonoma, no doubt. You may have seen my wife on the side of the road painting. If you do, give her a little honk and give her a wave. So she does in plein air painting, so you see somebody with an easel kind of standing out there in the vineyards with a floppy hat. That is the wife. That's what she does. She paints and captures Sonoma. So this is kind of a little birthday tribute, little something going out to the wifey. Let's see. Prior to UB40 Red Wine, we had Simple Minds, Once Upon a Time, and we started off the set with a band called Talk Talk, It's You. We are going to take a short break. We're going to come back after these messages. Do not go away.
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0: 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Mike Adair still doing the tunes, and this is the Moments with Mike show. I'm on every week for a few hours, or at least an hour. I hope you're enjoying the show. This is kind of a little quickie tribute to the wife's birthday. Just one of the things, you know, if you're out there in Sonoma and you believe in supporting the arts, you know, music, important. 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And people like my wife, who's a local artist. 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What it would be is just go, you know, check it out. Send us a little something. So that's ksvy.org. There's a little donate page there. And if you see us, you know, maybe at an event or something, give us a few bucks. Keep us on the air. Helps our community out. Helps you keep informed of what's going on. And we appreciate that. Getting back to the music. Let's see what we got here.

that, I think I'm going to say happy birthday, boo-boo, and I'm going to drop the mic. Thank you for tuning in to the Moments with Mike program. We'll see you next week. Till then, have a great rest of the evening.

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Good evening, everyone. Welcome back to Sonic Melange. Here we are with another installment. That last track was Les Poissons de Mer du Sud by Isabelle Antenna. She was the founding member of the French group Antenna in the early 1980s. And before that was Natalia Lafourcade, Mexican singer, with Los Macorinos, and that was a tune called Soledad y el Mar, Loneliness and the Sea. And we started the track, before that was Na Boca do Sol by Arthur Verocay. And we started the track, started the hour with Nantucket Island by Willie Wright. And that's off of the Rediscovered album. What's the album? Oh, I just lost it. It was from the 70s, and he was a member of the Harlem doo-wop group, The Persuaders. And, we're going to continue on with a tune called Abre Alas by Ivan Lins. It's a Brazilian tune. And it was redone by Sarah Vaughan years later. She wrote English lyrics to it and called it The Smiling Hour. So that's another great version. But this one is called Abre Alas, which means opening of wings.

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0: And now back to Sophia and the Sonic Melange.

That was Sonoma County's own Jessica Hoop. She lives in Manchester now, but she was originally from this area. She played at Hot Monk not too long ago up in Novato. Before that was Hueco by a band called Diles Que No Me Maten from Mexico. And before that was Al Oeste, means Towards the West, by Argentine singer, songwriter, composer Juana Molina. And we started the segment with I Can See Your Tracks by Laura Veers. We've got a lot more surprises up for you in the next while here. I'm going to do a quick little bitty bit here and go into a break. And we'll see you in a few minutes. All right.

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0: From Oslo, Norway, that was Smerz, S-M-E-R-Z, with a tune called You Got Time and I Got Money. And before that was a band called Broadcast, doing a tune called Tears in the Typing Pool. And before that was a band from New York called Scrimmage, with a tune Red Petal. And we started this segment with Lake Bridge, a song by a band Okunoski from Loveland, Ohio. And before the break was a montage by composer Satyajit Ray, known for, I discovered him, like many, through the Wes Anderson film Darjeeling Limited, where that featured a lot of its music from Bollywood music from the, I believe, 60s. So that was a montage of different, a medley of different musical elements by Satyajit Ray. And we're going to take a quick break here and be right back with a whole other hour of music, so don't go anywhere.
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That was Yves Montand. Yves Montand with Rue Saint-Vincent. And before that was a tune a lot of us will be singing tomorrow morning, but it's Labor Day, so hopefully not. Monday again. Here it is, Monday again. That went fast, didn't it? Well, that was by the one and only Nat King Cole and his trio. God, that stuff is just timeless. Those recordings of his trio, just so good. Monday again. up next, we have another Argentinian musician from Córdoba, Argentina, Tati Falco, and this is called Noche en Vela.

0: the mighty Brian Jonestown Massacre with a tune called Pish. And before that, from Sweden, we had a band called The Radio Department with a song called Sleeping In. And before that was the gorgeous harmonies of The Roches. It was a song called Losing True. We're going to take a quick break here, and we'll have more music for you and a couple surprises. All right. Hang on.
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4: 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And in the Horseshoe, it's KSVY's All-Star Musical Celebration starting at 5:30.
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1: And now back to Sophia and the Sonic Melange.
0: Hello, everyone. So we're halfway through our second hour here at Sonic Melange, and I have a little surprise. I have my

0: father joining me. His name's Xavier. And, you know, we were just going to talk and he put music in my life. I mean, both my parents did. My mother and my father both in their own way. But he put the guitar in my hand and I've been playing it ever since I can remember. So I'd like to welcome Xavier here. Would you like to say hello?
1: Hello, it's Ms. Xavier Sanchez. Thank you, Donna, for having me on your show.
0: I'm happy that you're here. Yeah, we've been gigging a little bit in town. We had a lovely show yesterday at Passaggio, and we just played some great songs together, along with some lovely musicians, including my better half, Frank, and we had Patty and Lou Perez joining us, which was just magical, and we sang a couple songs I played earlier with Bob Edmondson and family, and it was just an absolute family affair. It was really sweet. So we've just been enjoying the gift of music here in Sonoma. You know, it's really just a beautiful community of musicians and appreciators and aficionados and enthusiasts. It's just a great place to be, and I'm just happy to share that with my dad. You want to talk about some of your favorite influences, some of your,
1: Well, first of all, I just want to say that I'm so proud that you are what you are, and all the people and friends that you've been surrounded, they are fantastic people, and I'm happy with that. Now back to what I started with the music, which since I was 6 years old that I can remember, my grandfather and my father used to play the patio, and I just to listen to them playing the guitar and singing, I was like, this sounds good. And at the time, I used to have my voice very high, and my grandfather wanted me to sing always with them, and I had to do at least 2 or 3 songs before I can go play with my friends. So anyway, I said, okay. So I used to sing 2 or 3 songs, and then I go play with my friends. And since then, I started to get more interested in the music. I pick up the guitar and started with my brother, my older brother. We got a group and a band and play together all kinds of music or dance songs. And since then, I became so hooked with the music, which I love so much. And I never, in my wildest dream, thought that I will have a daughter. She is fantastic. And more than I can imagine she will be. So she already overpassed me on what I used to do. I thought I was used to do a lot of things with music, but no, she is really passed me by far, which I love so much, that it's like that. But so far, this is my big influences. Well, of course, my mama and papa. My mama used to sing so beautiful, and my papa sing as well, and he's a composer, and he can play the guitar. And I have a background of musicians' family from both sides of my parents. But so that was the big, big influence for me. And then I started to discover a lot of music. And I've been singing since then. I can remember my first gig. I think I was about 14, 15 years old with a rock and roll band. and I used to do boleros and things like that. And since then, I started going on and on all over Mexico City, and then moved to Acapulco, about 3 years. I was singing in so much, and then I went to Chicago. And in Chicago, I sing for 10 years also. I had a wonderful time in Chicago too with the music. So far in a big scale, this is what has been my music covers, you know. I got a lot of stories and surprises that happened to my life, but this show will be not enough to tell you all the stories I have been through. But this is so far what I have done, and I'm so proud that my daughter is doing the same thing. So far as that.
0: Would you like to play us something?
1: Well, you twisted my arm.
0: whatever you'd like to play, stick it away.
1: It's so simple, so song you're not here right now. I hope you like them.

0: Beautiful, beautiful. Yeah, I remember the Beatles playing around a lot when I was a kid. Yeah, it was probably one, it was some of the first stuff I listened to, which was, you know, from the Beatles. Probably Eleanor Rigby, I think, is probably the earliest one I remember playing on the guitar. Yeah. Oh, if anybody has any questions for us, our number is 707-933-9133. We're here for another half hour, so give us a shout. Would you like to maybe play us another song? Or?
1: Well, I would like to maybe, well, as you guys, the song that I just sang, it was a Beatles song. one of my favorite bands anyway. I will try to play a song, a Spanish song. Actually, it's a Brazilian song by Roberto Carlos. And it's sort of like a story, a poem, if you want to see it that way. And it's a beautiful song. I hope we have some Latin people, Spanish-speaking people, so they can understand what I'm saying. But trust me, it's a good song.

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0: Thank you. Thank you, Papa. Well, we're going to take a quick break here, and we'll be back with more music. Maybe my dad can play us a couple more tunes. Feel free to call in if you have any questions. We'll see about requests. I don't know about that. But all right, we'll be back shortly. Don't go anywhere.
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0: from Maryland. That was Cotton Jones. And the song was called I Am the Changer. We're going to have my dad play us another song here. This is an Italian tune called Come le Viole, Like the Violets, You Always Come Back. Is that a good or a bad thing?
1: No, it's just good. It's a good thing.
0: Yeah. Okay. some lovers are good. Some not so good. You know, when they come back, it's okay.
1: We're giving them a second chance.
0: Thank you, Papa. Take it away.
1: Okay. Son tornate le viole quassù. 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

0: Beautiful, Papa.
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0: Yeah, that's a great tune.
1: Bringing me back so much good memories from when I was a teenager. And I was a hit song back then.
0: Well, would you like to play anything else? Or
1: We let the people to rest.
0: Yeah.
1: After we've been and tried to perform in here in Sonoma, which people have been so cool and nice. I appreciate every one of them.
0: Thank you, everybody, for listening. And I'll play a couple more tunes here for you. I'm going to follow up with the lovely Caetano Veloso doing a cover of Cucurucucu Paloma.
1: And thank you so much for having me on your program.
0: Oh, it's a pleasure, Papa. Bye.

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Tonight I'm going to be playing some songs from my friend Steve DiPaoli's Lifetime playlist. We're going to start off with the Beach Boys' Sloop.

That's the Stones in mono. 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

I saw Jimi Hendrix Experience, Third Stone from the Sun. Coming up, Moby Grape, 805. 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

is prison, baby. 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

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A little Crosby, Stills, and Nash there. A little more Crosby, Stills, and Nash here from the second stage of DiPaoli's listening career.

0: 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We'll be right back.
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Hope you enjoyed it, Steve.

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0: It's us again, Curly and Curlier, with another astonishing entertainment spotlight. My name's Tim Curley.
1: I'm Lauren Bretta Curley. 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And in the Horseshoe, it's KSVY's All-Star Musical Celebration starting at 5:30.
0: And then in the amphitheater, Grinstead Amphitheater, the Jazz Mafia comes in and is going to play Stevie Wonder Reimagined. 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
1: Our life is essentially the sum of our habits. 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

0: 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My name's Tim Curley.
1: I'm Lauren Bretter Curley. Tuesday night is the final farmer's market of the year. And in the Horseshoe, it's KSVY's all-star musical celebration starting at 5:30.
0: And then in the amphitheater, Grinstead Amphitheater, the Jazz Mafia comes in and is going to play Stevie Wonder Reimagined. 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
3: Hello, everyone. This is your Action News reporter with all the news that is news across the nation on the scene at the supermarket. There seems to have been some disturbance here. Pardon me, sir. Did you see what happened?
4: Yeah, I did. I was standing over there by the tomatoes, and here he come, running through the pole beans, through the fruits and vegetables, naked as a jaybird. And I hollered over to Ethel. I said, "Don't look, Ethel." And it's too late. She'd already been incensed.
5: He comes.

0: Reporter once again, and we're here at the gas station. 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
1: Yeah, I did. 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I looked in there, and Ethel was getting her cold drink. I hollered, "Don't look, Ethel!" 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
2: He ain't rude.
1: Boogity, boogity.
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0: Once again, your Action News reporter in the booth at the gym covering the disturbance at the basketball playoff. Pardon me, sir. Did you see what happened?
1: Yeah, deep. Half time, I was just going down there to get Ethel a snow cone. 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

0: 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She'd already got a free shot. 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
1: What is it calling the street?
0: Here it comes again. Who's that with it? Ethel. Is that you, Ethel?

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1: Well, there she is. Let's ask her.
0: Betty, is that Jimmy's ring you're wearing?
1: Mm-hmm. 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
1: Learning to flip your thoughts can have a profound impact on your health and well-being. 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For example, when faced with chores, instead of saying, "I don't want to clean the house," say, "I like living in a clean house." When getting up the motivation to exercise, instead of saying, "I'm too tired to exercise today," say, "I feel more alert and energetic when I exercise." Positive affirmations help us change our negative attitudes into positive ones.
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0: It's us again, Curly and Curlier, with another astonishing entertainment spotlight. My name's Tim Curley.
1: I'm Lauren Bretter Curley. Tuesday night is the final farmer's market of the year. And in the Horseshoe, it's KSVY's All-Star Musical Celebration starting at 5:30.
0: And then in the amphitheater, Grinstead Amphitheater, the Jazz Mafia comes in and is going to play Stevie Wonder Reimagined. 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

Pedro lives out of the Wilshire Hotel. He looks out a window without glass. The walls are made of cardboard. Newspapers on his feet, and his father beats him because he's too tired to beg. He's got 9 brothers and sisters. They're brought up on their knees. It's hard to run when a coat hanger beats you on the thighs. Pedro dreams of being older and killing the old man, but that's a slim chance. He's going to the boulevard. He's gonna end up on the dirty boulevard. He's going out to the dirty boulevard. He's going down to the dirty boulevard. This room costs $2,000 a month. You can believe it, man, it's true. Somewhere a landlord's laughing till he wets his pants. No one dreams of being a doctor or a lawyer or anything. They dream of dealing on the dirty boulevard. Give me, you're hungry, you're tired, you're poor, Alphonse. That's what the statue of bigotry says. You're poor huddled masses, let's club them to death and get it over with and just dump them on the boulevard. Get them out on the dirty boulevard. Going out to the dirty boulevard. They're going down on the dirty boulevard. Going out. Outside it's a bright night, there's an opera at Lincoln Center. Movie stars arrive by limousine. The Klieg lights shoot up over the skyline of Manhattan, but the lights are out on the mean streets. A small kid stands by the Lincoln Tunnel. He's selling plastic roses for a buck. The traffic's backed up to 39th Street. The TV whores are calling the cops out for a suck. And back at the wheelchair, Pedro sits there dreaming. He's found a book on magic in a garbage can. He looks at the pictures and stares up at the cracked ceiling. At the count of 3, he says, I hope I can disappear and fly, fly away.

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0: It's us again, Curly and Curlier, with another astonishing entertainment spotlight. My name's Tim Curley.
1: I'm Lauren Bretta Curley. 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And in the Horseshoe, it's KSVY's All-Star Musical Celebration starting at 5:30.
0: And then in the amphitheater, Grinstead Amphitheater, the Jazz Mafia comes in and is going to play Stevie Wonder Reimagined. 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

Devil went down to Georgia. He was looking for a soul to steal. He was in a bind because he was way behind and he was willing to make a deal. When he came across this young man sawing on a fiddle and playing it hot, and the devil jumped up on a hickory stump and said, "Boy, let me tell you what. I guess you didn't know it, but I'm a fiddle player too. And if you'd care to take a dare, I'll make a bet with you. Now you played pretty good fiddle, boy, but give the devil his due. I bet a fiddle of gold against your soul, because I think I'm better than you." The boy said, "My name's Johnny, and it might be a sin, but I'll take your bet, and you're going to regret, because I'm the best as ever been."

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And he pulled the bow across the strings and it made an evil hiss. And then a band of demons joined in and it sounded something like this.

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Johnny said, "Devil, just come on back if you ever want to try again. I done told you once, you son of a bitch, I'm the best as ever been."

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0: This health moment is brought to you in part by Sonoma Valley Hospital.
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I keep my eyes wide open all the time. 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
1: I'm Lauren Bretta Curly. 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And in the Horseshoe, it's KSVY's All-Star Musical Celebration starting at 5:30.
0: And then in the amphitheater, Grinstead Amphitheater, the Jazz Mafia comes in and is going to play Stevie Wonder Reimagined. 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

0: Bill Clinton. Now, I've been listening to KSVY for a long time, and I'm going to tell you something about it. I like this station. I have never inhaled this station, but I like the music, I like the people, and I like Sonoma. And apparently, KSVY, they need another $10,000. 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

0: It's us again, Curly and Curlier, with another astonishing entertainment spotlight. My name's Tim Curley.
1: I'm Lauren Bretta Curley. 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And in the Horseshoe, it's KSVY's All-Star Musical Celebration starting at 5:30.
0: And then in the amphitheater, Grinstead Amphitheater, the Jazz Mafia comes in and is going to play Stevie Wonder Reimagined. 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

0: It's us again, Curly and Curlier, with another astonishing entertainment spotlight. My name's Tim Curley.
1: I'm Lauren Bretta Curley. 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And in the Horseshoe, it's KSVY's All-Star Musical Celebration starting at 5:30.
0: And then in the amphitheater, Grinstead Amphitheater, the Jazz Mafia comes in and is going to play Stevie Wonder Reimagined. 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

know, every now and then, I think you might like to hear something from us. Nice and easy. But there's just one thing, you see. We never, ever do nothing nice and easy. We always do it nice and rough. But we're going to take the beginning of this song and do it easy. But then we're going to do the finish

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0: Well, Tuesday night was the first Tuesday night farmers market of the summer, and we had such a great time. Did you have as much fun as I did, Curly?
1: I sure did.
0: It's at the plaza. It's every Tuesday night, and there's tons of kids out there dancing on the grass, and the Sonoma Community Center has a booth there with art projects for kids, and it's great. And while we were there, I was chatting with Uncle Ronnie from KSVY, and he reminded me that once upon a time, he requested a song called Puff the Magic Dragon, and that he loved it. So we are going to sing it for you right now, Uncle Ronnie.
2: Puff the Magic Dragon lived by the sea and frolicked in the autumn mist in a land called Honolly. Little Jackie Paper loved that rascal Puff.

0: Here's another request, this one from KSVY host Pat Carlin. It's potty time.
1: 1, 2, 3, 4.
0: Let's go potty now. Everybody's learning how. Come on and go potty like me.
1: Early in the morning when you first wake up, you probably have to go number one. Sitting on the potty like a really big kid, it's easy and a whole lot of fun. Let's go, baby, potty training.

0: me and like you too.
1: And here's a song that Curlier wrote the lyrics to. The lyrics, that's a word for the words, the lyrics.
0: Have you ever heard the story about the engine that could? There were toys to deliver, but no one else would. All the other trains made a silly excuse, but not the little engine with its little caboose. Have you ever heard the story about the engine that could? They didn't think he'd make it, but he knew he would. It was hard.

0: apart. 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I think I can. I think I can.
1: I think I can get the job done. Have you ever heard the story about the engine that could? He was smaller than the rest, but his attitude was good. He made up his mind to deliver the toys. He wouldn't disappoint the girls and boys.
0: I think I can, I think I can.
1: It's kind of hard, it's an uphill run.
0: I think I can, I think I can.
1: I think I can get the job done. Have you ever heard the story about the engine that could? There were toys to deliver, but no one else would.

0: 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I think I can.
1: And that is how he got the job done.
2: Here comes that train again.

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1: I do too.
0: From the top.
2: I've been working on the railroad all the livelong day. I've been working on the railroad just to pass the time away. Can't you hear the whistle blowing?

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1: And here's a song by the great Roger Miller. 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

0: can't make soup with a kid on your back. 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
1: Well, you can't roller skate in a buffalo herd. 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
0: Here you go.
1: Well, you can't go fishing in a watermelon patch. 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
2: where the watermelons grow,
1: back to my home,
2: I dare not go,
1: for if I do, my mother will say, did you ever see a goose kissing a moose down by the bay? Down by the bay,
2: where the watermelons grow,
1: back to my home,
2: I dare not go,
1: for if I do, my mother will say, did you ever see a whale with a polka dotted tail down by the bay? Down by the bay,
2: where the watermelons grow,
1: back to my home,
2: I dare not go,
1: for if I do, my mother will say, did you ever see a fly wearing a tie down by the bay? Down by the bay,
2: where the watermelons grow,
1: back to my home,
2: I dare not go,
1: for if I do, my mother will say, hey, did you ever see a goose kissing a moose down by the bay?
3: We have a special guest with us today. Her name is Rosie, and she is going to sing us a song to help us learn the days of the week.
0: Send

0: Yay! 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
1: Don't put it down. Put it away, it's the smartest thing to do. A book on the shelf can't go there itself. It's totally up to you. Don't put it down. Put it away, it's the smartest thing to do. After you're done having some fun, it's totally up to you. When you're done with a toy, put it away so it's easy to find.
2: When you go to play,
1: take off your shoes and you take off your socks.
2: Put them away so they don't get lost.
1: Don't put it down. Put it away, it's the smartest thing to do. After you're done having some fun,
2: it's totally,

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Put it away, it's the smartest thing to do. A book on the shelf can't go there itself. It's totally up to you. Don't put it down. Put it away, it's the smartest thing to do. After you're done having some fun, it's totally up to you.

0: Well, boys and girls, we've reached the end of our show again.
1: Aww.
0: And as usual, I had a terrific time. Curlier, what about you?
1: I did too, and I wish it wasn't over. But you know what? We'll be back next week.

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0: It was till then.
1: Try it again. There was one or two little discrepancies.
0: There was just the one, wasn't there?
1: Great.
0: Well, let me tell you. Couldn't I go from there, you know?
1: Yeah, sure, we can go back if you want, John. Yeah,
0: no.
1: You're doing great.
0: Because that one was perfect, wasn't it?
1: It was great, man, yeah.

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0: Ah, yes, it's the NFL theme for the weekly edition of Simon Says Sports. We don't take the day off around here, do we, Simon?
1: No.
0: No, it's Labor Day. What the hell? We're not taking it off.
1: A lot of sports.
0: We're here. There's a lot of sports, and we don't want to leave you in the lurch, so it's sports time. We've got Peter and David and Rick the Windmaster here at the controls.
1: Peter.
0: And Peter. Yes. I said Peter.
2: Did you?
0: Yep, I did. And let's see. Let me guess. I'm going to be Karnak the Magnificent.
1: Yeah, yeah.
0: Okay, on your mind is tennis.
1: Yes!
0: I got it.
1: Amazing. And actually, I really love the U.S. Open. And I've been to 20 U.S. Opens live, and I love the U.S. Open. And it's a super U.S. Open. This guy Alcaraz is just spectacular. Mm-hmm. And I don't see anybody beating him, but that doesn't mean they're going to stop playing.
3: Got a bunch of American men, more than usual,
1: yes.
3: still in the hunt. They're
0: guaranteed to be in the semifinals, or one American, right?
1: Well, yes.
0: Yeah.
1: So, you know, it's really interesting. When you watch Shelton at his best, he's the only one that could really challenge Alcaraz.
0: Not the big foe?
1: The big foe cannot play Alcaraz.
0: Hmm.
1: He just, you know, he just is not, I don't know.
3: He looks strong.
1: The only guy that could take Alcaraz for sure, we know it, is Sinner. And he's not playing, which is disappointing to me because I think he's a special guy and it's fun to watch him play. But here we have Alcaraz, Zverev, who's number one. Seated number one in the absence of Alcaraz and Sinner, Shelton, Tiafoe, the big foe, who played Medvedev and just broke him.
3: Straight sets.
1: Man, it wasn't a contest. He took him. And I've seen Medvedev hold every tennis player in his grasp. I mean, he can beat all those guys, but he couldn't beat Foe yesterday.
0: Well, Foe doesn't lose on Armstrong.
1: What, 14
0: he's
1: straight,
0: 10
1: right?
0: 10-0 on Louis Armstrong Stadium, yeah.
1: Okay.
0: So he needs to bring Alcaraz in there to play. Yep.
1: So there's another American by the name of Mickelson who's having a great tournament, and Lerner Teen is having a good tournament.
3: Still in the hunt.
1: So we got a lot of players, and on the woman's side, I saw Swiatek just destroying this Chinese kid who was a wonderful pro, but who had, because of injuries, was a qualifier, and she was beating her to death. So we've got Pegula, Sabalenka, Navarro, and Noskova, as well as Goff. And
0: Osaka.
1: Wow. I mean,
0: it's going to be a good week, isn't it?
1: Oh, my God.
3: Good-looking group. Back to the men just for a second. Looked it up. An American man hasn't won the singles since 2003.
0: Yeah, Andy Roddick.
1: And who was that?
0: Andy Roddick. Who they had on the broadcast.
1: Hey, he's pretty good.
0: Yeah.
1: I'm pretty impressed with his announcing. The guy who has the chops for tennis for sure is John McEnroe.
0: Yeah.
1: Boy, he's fun. He reminds me of Madden in football.
0: Yeah, he is the Madden of tennis, isn't he?
1: Yeah. Yeah, well, I'd say he is.
0: I think he'd be the Madden of football if he did football. I think he's that good. I mean, it's just Bob Taylor just came in and turned on his microphone.
4: So I missed everything. Can we start over?
0: And goodbye, Bob.
1: Have you done your
3: homework, Bob? He's our research department.
4: Yes. I know what. Do you know what? When's football starting?
1: Do we know when football's starting?
4: It's on hump day.
3: We looked it up. Yeah.
0: Hump day. Oh, Bob watched a little ESPN this weekend. Impressive.
1: Well, the tennis is just wonderful. And on the woman's side, I'm not exactly sure, but Sabalenka should be the favorite. And if she isn't, then Osaka is playing the best tennis she's played in years. Rybakina is my special favorite.
0: Well, they played today.
1: Rybakina plays Osaka
0: today at 11:30
1: on ABC ESPN.
0: Will you be watching?
1: Oh, I. It depends on what my responsibilities are. Yes, probably.
0: You have responsibilities.
1: Well,
0: do you have household work to do?
1: Yes. Well, I don't know.
3: A lot of coverage I noticed of the crowd behavior at this, not just the usual U.S. Open stuff with, you know, very vocal fans and so on and so forth, but they let 100 influencers in along with all the journalists, and they're all looking at their phones and taking selfies and having comments, not just the influencers, but it's become a little bit more of a story, so much so that the Wimbledon people are saying, don't try any of that stuff at Wimbledon.
1: Good. Oh, really?
0: Yeah. Good.
1: Yeah. I didn't know that Wimbledon could control you.
3: Well, they're going to, you know, make sure that people aren't bringing in rings. One guy has one of those light rings, you know.
0: So oh, so he can be
3: he can
0: seen.
3: Be properly yeah. lit when, he, when right? he does his stuff, you know. So
1: you're picking up stuff that I guess I'm watching tennis.
3: Yeah, yeah. No, I'm just reading the coverage.
0: I mean, influencers is big money. They'll do anything. They'll
3: and of course,
0: anything.
3: A couple of the players complained about the sweet, stinky weed smoke that was happening just, you know, within breathing distance of the players.
1: I'd like to ask, this is a tough question. When was the last time you smoked a joint? Oh, my God. I can't even imagine.
0: I can't remember.
3: I can't. I think it was at the 2025 U.S. Open. just seemed like the right thing.
0: Yeah, I think maybe mine was at the 2017 Masters.
1: You don't have to do that anymore. You just take a gummy.
3: I know, right?
0: Yeah, so why would they be smoking
1: why
0: weed?
1: Would they be?
3: It is legal in New York, but... Yeah. You know, you can't smoke anything at an athletic event, even outside. I don't.
0: Yeah.
4: Since you asked, it's been 37 years, 9 months, 7 days, and 10 hours and 8 minutes.
0: Very good.
4: Midnight on New Year's 1990.
3: No, more or less. Yeah.
1: So that means that we could go to the U.S. Open if we just did gummies and, you know, Taylor. We took Taylor along and we would ask him not to smoke again.
0: Yeah.
1: Okay.
0: Yeah. There you go. Well, if you want to take us all to the – we could do, you know, on your nickel, Simon, we could all go to the U.S. Open next year and broadcast live from the U.S. Open.
1: You know what? That sounds like a wonderful thing for me to do. I'd love to do
3: That's
1: that.
3: That's what the KSVY community is for. That's we want the community to support us in the manner to which
1: so
3: we become accustomed.
1: Can I ask you a question?
0: A GoFundMe.
1: Do you have to pay your airplane ticket too?
0: You have to pay our airplane ticket, yeah.
3: I think we should go as influencers.
0: Yeah.
3: Yeah.
0: Yeah, the oldest influencer.
3: We get the pass, you know. Yeah. We take our phones.
1: Yeah, I could make that my present to you guys for, you know.
0: For all the years we've supported you in this endeavor.
3: And you could be a nice little Labor Day touch, actually.
4: It's a callback to the marijuana thing. You can influence a lot of people if you smoke it the right way.
0: Oh, I think that's a great idea. We'll work on that.
3: Yes.
1: Okay.
0: I'm going to ask Charlie for what I call ChatGPT for an agenda.
1: So I would recommend, by the way.
0: If we buy our tickets today, they're cheaper.
1: There's a lot of open seats, I'll tell you that. I would recommend that we move on right now because we have a lot of sports. Mm-hmm. And although I love the U.S. Open, that's enough.
0: Did you predict it's going to be Alcaraz and Sabalenka? They're going to be the winners.
1: That's my prediction. Yeah. Yes.
0: I mean, it's not a difficult prediction.
1: No, but I'd love it if Rabakina won. I think she's so stylish. I love watching her play. She's got a great game.
0: I still like the controversy over the fact that the women and the men have the same purse money and the men play five sets and the women play three. That doesn't make any sense to me, but I like to throw that out every
3: year.
0: Labor
3: you better be careful on there. Labor Day. Yes.
1: Gloria Steinem will be right after you.
3: Oof. Well, her spirit.
0: Her spirit.
3: Yeah.
0: Yeah.
1: I met Gloria Steinem.
0: I did too.
1: Yeah.
0: I just don't. It just. There's something about it that's wrong. I understand the whole concept of equal purses, but they're not playing an equal game. Anyway, that's
1: okay.
0: All.
1: Professional Duly football, noted. Which is my favorite sport, professional football.
0: Yes.
1: Opens this week, and if it wasn't for the tennis, it would be our lead story. But the Niners are in Australia to play the Los Angeles Rams. And that's pretty exciting to me. There's a 17-hour time difference between here and there, and the game still starts at 5:30 here, which means it's starting...
0: It's 10:30 a.m. there
1: Yeah.
0: On the next day.
1: on the next day.
0: Yeah, it right. plays at 5:30 Friday. It's Thursday here, and they start at 10:30 a.m. on Friday.
1: And the Rams have made it very clear that they're taking it like it's next door because yeah. they're not going until
0: the day before.
1: Wednesday, right? Yeah. So I think
0: the 49ers will have been there a week.
1: I think that's very smart. If they're interested in winning the game, it's very smart. The time difference is a killer. I can remember coming home from Australia, and it took me a week to get over it.
0: Well, that's going to be a problem for them because they then play Sunday. Well, they have 10 days rest, but they play Sunday against the Miami Dolphins at home, and the Rams get an extra day because they play Monday night, and that kind of irritates the 49ers a little bit.
1: I've been watching the 49ers roster pretty closely, and I think their team is pretty good. Now, I'm not certain that it's caliber of, you know...
0: Rams and Seahawks?
1: Well, the Rams are awful good, and Seahawks too, but the Niners got some guys who can catch the ball. They certainly have. It's unbelievable to me, but I think the best running back in football is here, Christian McCaffrey. If he's not hurt, he's good. It looks like Bosa's going to play. Kittle's going to play. These guys are absolutely professional football giants.
0: They just have to stay healthy.
3: We're going to find out very soon because the Rams are number one in some of the power rankings.
0: Yeah.
3: Seahawks are number two.
0: Yeah.
3: 49ers are 16. You know, that means nothing.
0: They're in the middle.
3: The season hasn't even started.
1: But. I think Purdy is underrated by almost everybody. And it's hard to believe because he's looked pretty good over the years. Mm-hmm. He's the real deal.
0: There's some new rating I saw this morning, and I can't even tell you what it was. But in that rating last year, Brock Purdy was third. It's some new way to rate quarterbacks, and Brock Purdy was third. You know, the smart money's on the Rams, Bills, Ravens, and Seahawks.
1: Well, who's
0: for
1: better?
0: This season.
1: Who's better than Josh Allen? I mean, really?
0: Yeah.
1: Bill's quarterback.
0: But note who was missing on that list, the Kansas City Chiefs.
1: Right. Well, Patrick Mahomes, isn't he the best?
0: Yeah, but they had such a bad year last year. I expect them to bounce back, but the 49ers, most people are saying 10-7. And does that get you in the playoffs?
1: I think it does. By the way, I've said I wasn't going to mention this little fact. They say that Roger Goodell made $60 million last year for the NFL.
0: Yeah, and he got
1: it. Think about that.
0: And he just got a new contract.
1: Four more years.
0: He's the highest paid person in professional football.
3: That's a nonprofit. The NFL front, that office is not, I mean, not like the teams, but the NFL office is a nonprofit. So he's got to be one of the better compensated nonprofit.
1: how do you
3: executives?
1: Make, what do you do with $60 million a year?
3: Well, protect the shield. That's the mission of the NFL office.
0: And expand it.
1: And they've done pretty well.
3: Yeah, that's the reason for the international games. For one thing, the appeals to women. That's a growth area for sure.
0: Well, thank you, Taylor Swift.
3: Yeah.
0: Will there be an NFL league in Europe in our lifetime?
1: I think we almost had one, and it sort of failed, didn't it?
0: Well, they had NFL Europe in the off season
1: right.
0: for a while, but I'm talking about an NFL division in Europe in our lifetime that would be Super Bowl eligible. I think that's their mission.
3: I'm gonna say, that's a big question mark for me. You know, I mean, the basketball spread very quickly and easily. It seems to me,
1: and,
3: by the
1: and look
3: comparison.
1: At soccer in the
3: baseball's never been able to really go completely global. But.
1: Look at how soccer did in or is it football?
3: thank you.
1: Soccer did very well in the United States.
0: But
3: not compared to the rest of the world.
0: But blending the two together to make it a Super Bowl eligible division, an international division and then picking the teams from here that would have to go to Europe or go to Mexico or go to wherever to play, you know, that's a burden. You'd figure East Coast teams would be more aligned with going to Europe, right?
3: Because you think maybe a team in Mexico or Canada might make sense.
0: Yeah, Mexico and Canada could be West Coast aligned.
3: Yeah.
0: Anyway, I think that's their plan. Yeah.
1: Let me ask you a question about more closer. The Rams are favored by 3.5 points. And that's a lot of points, I think. Do you think the Niners have the can pull off a win in this first contest?
0: I think so. I think that they'll have the fans on their side, first of all. Mm. Apparently, there's a lot of red going on in Australia. Mm. The Rams are 3.5 points. They're a home. They're the home team, which means they lose a home game, which is nice. They lose a game in SoFi. I think they can. I think their strategy, I agree with you, their strategy of going in a week early is better than dropping in the night before.
1: I think so, too.
3: Yeah, I have to agree with that. And if everybody's healthy, as you say, Simon, I think, you know, the 49ers can beat anybody, really. They're well coached. They've got great players in the skill positions. But the Rams are very, very tough this year. They're really loaded.
1: They're loaded.
0: Yeah. I think a lot of it depends on how they can control the two defensive ends, Aaron Donald and the other guy.
1: So you think Donald will play?
0: I think so, yeah.
4: I think it'll be cheaper to fly to Australia than to see him down here. Saying.
1: Thanks, Bob. You know, I always love your sports comments. They set it up.
0: My buddy in Mexico.
3: I mean, if you really crunch the numbers, yeah.
0: I'm going to the Niner game in Mexico City. I'm announcing that now, November 22nd.
1: Yeah. So, I'm trying to get Kimberly to say that she will go to Mexico with me for a weekend.
3: That means you're on assignment.
0: I'm on assignment. I will report in.
2: To see the game?
0: Right? Yeah, is it a Sunday night or Monday night? Anyway, I will.
3: That should be part of your reporting.
0: One way or another, I will report in.
1: Okay, good.
3: That's the who, what, so, when, where, and how part of the report.
1: One hates to say this, Rick, but this is a perfect time to take a break.
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5: prize. And now back to Simon Says Sports.
0: And that's us on KSY 91.3, Simon Says Sports. What's next, Simon?
1: Well, I think the question is college football or baseball, professional baseball. How about a little rundown of professional baseball, Peter?
3: I just wanted to say one or two things. I mean, you know, the playoffs are coming around. It's still a little too early to talk about that, but I just wanted to.
1: You got a comment on the Giants?
3: Well, you know, I have one comment. It's a couple of numbers, 59 and 85.
1: Ooh.
3: So just a little bit.
0: Will they break 100?
3: Better than the A's.
0: No, they won't break 100.
3: You know, I was blown away by the fellow Stan Kroenke who bought the Los Angeles Angels, a little north of $4 billion, I think. What blew me away is the teams he already owns. I don't think I'd ever seen them listed before. Arsenal Football Club, the Rams, of course, Denver Nuggets, Colorado Avalanche in the NHL, and there are others, you know?
0: So he owns one in every league now.
3: And I thought, I wonder how this fellow made his money. That's because I think, you know, it takes a little money to buy those teams. And he had a real estate development business that was fine. But I think the key to it was he married a Walmart heiress.
1: That would help.
0: That could be a key.
3: 1974.
1: That could be the key to this.
0: And then killed her?
3: No, I think I don't. You know, I didn't see that on his Wikipedia page. But I just was blown away by the concentration of ownership now. You know, considering that the same guy also owns the Dodgers and the.
0: Didn't they used to not let you own another professional team?
3: Yeah, it feels like.
0: Didn't Eddie DiBartolo have to divest himself of the the Pittsburgh Penguins or something like that? There was something in there.
1: I think that went by the wayside years ago.
0: Yeah,
1: And well, anyway.
3: So that's a lot of teams, and he's known for, you know, he's probably going to spend a little bit more than the Angels' last owner, the guy who just sold.
1: Well, a terrible owner.
0: Mike Trout was ecstatic over this.
1: Well, Moreno has been a terrible owner.
0: Yeah. So. And Trout's been there, what, 14 years? Yeah. MVP five times, whatever.
3: Yeah, I know, he's incredible.
0: And that never gotten even close to the playoffs.
3: Yeah. Yeah. That's got to hurt a little.
1: Well,
3: bit.
1: Well, they did get to the playoffs right.
0: Oh, that's right. When they played when they played and beat the 2002 against the Giants.
1: Something like that. Yeah.
3: So we'll have to keep an eye on Stan Kroenke and his and all of his.
1: I
3: franchise.
1: Mean, the whole all this stuff around these teams in L.A. the Lakers and the Buss family fighting over the last $1.5 billion.
0: Yeah.
1: And stuff like that. It's very unpleasant.
3: While we're talking about money, I had one other thing about it. My only comment about the NBA. Jonathan Kuminga signed a deal since we were last on the air.
1: Yeah.
3: And you might remember that he and his agent turned down a $54 million offer for 2 years.
1: Right.
3: With the Warriors. And he signed a 2-year deal with the Minnesota Timberwolves for $12 million.
1: What is that about?
3: Meaning, it looks like he left about $40 million on the table.
1: And how does that work?
3: Well, his agent, happily, is out doing a media tour explaining the whole thing and how the best way to understand this great deal that Jonathan Kuminga, this great position that he's in now going forward. But I kind of wish the Warriors still had him, and I bet he wishes a little bit that too. But who knows? I don't
0: somehow
3: think he's
0: they got sideways on more than money, I think.
3: Yeah,
0: somehow.
3: I think so too.
0: College football?
1: College football, sure.
0: The shame of college football is that Cal played UCLA, a rivalry game, in the first game of the season.
1: That's good, Ricky.
0: And that Washington played Washington State for the Apple Cup in the first game of the season.
1: Terrible.
0: I mean, that's a travesty.
1: That's the opinion for today.
0: Yeah.
1: Perfect. Is that these guys destroyed college football by realigning these conferences and letting these kids play for money. I mean, it's always been money under the table, I think. But, I mean, now it's like professional college football.
0: Yeah.
1: Ugly.
3: Actually, they have more freedom than the professionals have. In the sense that they can go into the portal every year.
0: Yeah, they don't have contracts.
3: And just go to the highest
0: contract. Contracts may be next.
3: Yeah.
1: But Notre Dame beat the hell out of Wisconsin.
0: Yeah.
1: And
3: walkovers for most of the top programs, except for Oregon and Michigan, I guess you would say.
1: Michigan won a very disputed call.
0: Right. Because of a penalty that added 1 second to the clock.
1: Yeah.
0: But then they did have to throw a 48-yard touchdown pass to win the game.
3: Right. And so, I think even Western Michigan agreed that the ruling
0: was okay.
3: Was okay.
0: Yeah, yeah. You know? The MAC said it was okay.
3: Ole Miss
0: had a scare against Louisville. Ole Miss is number 9, Louisville 24. That was a 41-38 with a last-second field goal. And Oregon had a scare with Boise State.
3: Gave them everything they could handle.
0: Yeah.
1: Who didn't have a scare was Stanford.
0: Yeah.
3: No.
0: Yeah.
3: That was easy. And Cal. You
1: and
3: know,
1: Cal got pretty whooped. Badly beaten, too.
0: Yeah. Yeah. The
1: But at least those games, that game will be at the end of the year.
3: Yeah, and I think when you're in that position, I think, you know, with the big programs want to walk over. They don't really want to be tested in
1: right.
3: the first week. And also the less powerful programs, you know, could use the TV money.
1: So I have a quick stupid comment to make. South Dakota State is in Brookings, South Dakota. Has anybody but me ever been to Brookings?
0: No.
1: No.
0: Are they the Jackrabbits?
1: Jackrabbits.
0: Yeah.
1: That's good, Rick.
0: Mm.
1: The Jackrabbits, that's right. It's a good football team, too.
0: Yes.
1: And Northwestern is a Big Ten team and is a better football team.
3: They walked over.
1: It wasn't a walkover, but they beat them.
0: The Jackrabbits are perpetually in the FCS FCS playoffs.
1: It isn't exactly what you'd start the season off easy with, like playing, you know, some
0: Monroe or
1: whatever.
0: One thing about Boise State, I have to say, as an Idaho resident, that Boise State is picked by everybody on College Game Day to be in the playoffs as the, you know, one of the, whatever they call them, the non-big conference teams. Because they are now in the Pac-12, which is no longer a big conference team. It's all, every school in the Pac-12 ends with state.
1: Well, we have just a few minutes left, and there's quite a bit of things to still remind you of. U.S. women's basketball team is playing in the World Cup of basketball, and I saw them play Italy. And Italy gave them a scare, and we were playing all our guys. Paige Buckers and Caitlin is playing. They're all playing, and Italy looked pretty darn good.
0: But we won
1: 55-50.
0: We played Czechia today.
1: So did we do baseball?
0: Yeah.
3: Yeah, but we haven't done golf.
1: Golf.
3: Okay, Ryder Cup. Walker Cup. Is the amateur game. What a nice reprieve from the big money part of sports that we're also kind of concerned about. If you're grossed out about the money in sports right now, no, we did not win. We played Great Britain and Ireland,
1: right,
3: who came back. I mean, we won all the matches in the morning. We were a little bit down going into Sunday. We won all the matches in the morning, and Great Britain and Ireland just roared back and edged our U.S. amateurs. But you know what? Win or lose, I'm kind of happy to see. These are kids, some of them are 17 years old. That's how young you have to go to find some amateurs to play.
1: Well, you know, when you look at tennis and see the young talent that's coming, it's the same thing.
3: Yeah.
1: I mean, these kids are 17, 18, playing tennis at a level unbelievable, and I'm sure these guys, golfers, are fabulous.
3: And what a great experience, you know, to go and play in that event. President's Cup's picks were announced. We talked about this last week, you know, to go along with the automatic selections. Brent Snedeker, the U.S. captain, picked Chris Goddard, Xander Schauffele, Justin Thomas, Patrick Cantlay, Jacob Bridgman, and Jackson Koivun, which is...
0: Boy, I haven't heard of those two.
1: No, Koivun just won one.
3: Yeah, and he's 21 years old. Yeah. So that means they passed over Akshay Bhatia, Ben Griffin, J.J. Spahn, Ryan Gerard. So a couple little wrinkles.
1: Yeah.
0: On Jordan Spieth continues his complete decline in golf. Yeah.
3: Trying to get maybe a little bit of a youth movement there to try to get some younger players in there and give them some experience. The international team also announced their picks, but, you know, who cares?
1: So, Rick.
0: Formula One.
1: Yeah, just quickly.
0: Formula One, the best Formula One race I have ever seen.
1: That's what you said.
0: Yesterday.
1: Yeah.
0: Kimi Antonelli started because of some sort of penalty at

0: That's okay. We can wrap it up here. Is somebody, you got something that you want to say? This is it.
1: No.
0: I'm good.
1: I guess that's it. Simon Says Sports for Labor Day. Have a happy Labor Day. Enjoy your picnic. Enjoy your watermelon. Enjoy your hot dogs, whatever, and we'll see you.
0: What is your schedule? Are you coming back next week?
1: I will be in Florida next week, so I will not be with you.
0: Will you be with me, Peter?
2: Yes, I'll be here.
0: Yeah, good.
2: Unless I'm on assignment. You know, it depends on your budget.
1: Anyway, have a good show next week. Have a great Labor Day, everybody, and a good week. And we'll see you next week on Simon Says Sports.

0: Hello out there, this is your old friend Joe Freakin' Pesci coming to you on KSVY. Why, who the hell knows? But I'm telling you that the following program is brought to you today by El Segundo Tuna. This is no Mama Luke tuna, this is good tuna. 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This is the real thing, 100% American freaking fish, and 98.5% dolphin, sea turtle, and transgender fish free, only in Florida. Naturally, those mothers. Anyway, El Segundo Tuna. Get out there today and buy a can or a pouch. It comes from where the sewer meets the sea. El Segundo Tuna is for you and me, and you better do it, or I'm going to come over there and be a clown and step on your forehead.
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0: Good morning and welcome to Jeff's Joint. What a rouser. Glenn Miller and his orchestra with the bugle call Rag featuring Maurice Putell there on the drums. And good morning and welcome to our program. This is Jeff's Joint, a place that we like to call Jeff's Joint, and it's in the studio off the main studios of KSVY, and the only way to get in here is to be a young old-timer and know the password of Swordfish, and you're in. And thanks for tuning in. I am Jeff Gilbert, and I will be for the next 2 hours on our rollicking ride on this happy Labor Day. And, of course, we have former President Ronald Reagan, who is on my left, who is always on the right. Good morning, sir.
1: Yes, good morning to you and America. Hello, everyone. This is your former president reminding you Labor Day is all about labor. And without laborers, what would we do? Well, one thing, close up America, because the labor force is the thing, is the life's blood of what, well, you know what I mean. It's the life's blood of our country. So remember, go out and donate some blood today on this happy Labor Day and make a nurse happy. Or save a life. Or better yet, get hepatitis checked, because that's important too. Because there's a lot of people out there with hep. All right.
0: Well, thank you. We're hepsters here, but we're only musically hepsters.
1: Well, that's what I mean. I'm vaccinated against all that.
0: Well, yes, you are. It seems to me you have a new hearing aid.
1: Yes, I do. And this is a brand new one. I'll tell you right now, I can hear a canary pass wind way over in Boys Hot Springs. That's how good this is.
0: All right, well, that's like our station. Do you get mixed signals?
1: Only from Billy Boob.
0: All right, well, there's Billy there. Answer for yourself. Good morning, sir.
2: Good morning. Starting off already, huh?
0: Mm-hmm. All right.
2: I don't like you sometimes, Mr. Reagan.
1: That's Reagan.
2: No, to me it's Reagan. I know Phil Reagan, and he said it's Reagan.
1: Yes, I pardoned Phil Reagan for a real estate deal that went awry down in Santa Barbara in the year of our Lord, 1980. Well, Phil was a great singer. He was in a film called En Cales del Rio. Now, you may remember Dolores del Rio in a film called Flying Down to Rio. But believe me, Gene Raymond was not climbing aboard that airplane.
0: All right, well, we don't need to know that, but it is Labor Day, and we're awfully glad that everyone has joined us. Thanks for tuning in. You never know who's going to pop in, but it seems to be a festive day here, and you're expecting someone?
2: Yes, I am expecting a few people. Just don't worry about it. It'll all be a surprise when it hits you, and if it does hit you, you may regret it.
0: Mm-hmm. I already do, but this is Jeff's Joint, and you can't get it anywhere else but here on KSVY 91.3 FM, where we're hep to the jive.
2: That's right, and don't give me none of your jive.
1: Jackson.
0: All right, secret word today is pendulum.

0: Sliphorn Jive, Glenn Miller and his orchestra, his trombone, his arrangement, and his composition from 1939, a big hit. And we play that for my great-nephew, Jeremy, excuse me. I just met a Jeremy the other day. Can't keep all these names straight when you turn 60, but...
1: You're way over that.
0: I know, well, that's the problem. But anyway, my grandnephew... Jamie listens in down in beautiful San Diego County down there in Valley Center, and we appreciate it. And we also heard the Yodel and Jive, Bing Crosby along with the Sisters Andrews from 1939, the first time Bing and the Sisters got together, Patty Maxine and Laverne in a recording booth, along with Vic Schoen and his orchestra. And the first time that Bing ever worked with Vic Schoen, there you go, who always usually worked with the Andrews Sisters with their band, their backup. And Joe Venuti on the violin on that one, for people out there really paying attention. And Mr. Cab Calloway, the hidey-ho man himself, with Come On with the Come On. This is Jeff's Joint, and we're about to salute a very famous singing group, a quartet that used to be very famous, and they still are. You hear their works all over the place, and there's people recreating this now over the internet, and a guy by the name of Austin Casey, a friend of mine, he actually does a few Ink Spot things with weird tunes that you would never think, you know, but Elvis Presley tunes he's done as a la Ink Spots, and he's really good, and he does all the parts. He's quite a talented guy. You should look him up. But these two songs came out of a film called The Great American Broadcast, and that movie was made at the 20th Century Fox lot back in 1941. And Daryl F. Zanuck, of course, had his three stars in there, Jack Oakey, Alice Faye, and Mr. John Payne, along with Cesar Romero, and a few specialty acts, and the Ink Spots were in this film. And the first two songs we'll hear were recorded in the 20th Century Fox Studios and from the motion picture The Great American Broadcast. And we'll also hear one of their big hits after that. So stay with us right here in Jeff's Joint. The Ink Spots. Yowza.

0: I got a bone to pick with you a little bit.
1: What did I done?
0: Done? The way you always picking on me.
1: I don't bother you.
0: That's the trouble, trying to act so indifferently.
1: Stop talking in big words.
0: How come you can't be sweet?
1: What you mean?
0: Do I deserve that kind of treatment?
1: I'll be sweet, sugar.
0: I reiterate, I got a bone to pick.
1: I ain't got a shame, man.
0: About all them little meany things you've been doing.
1: I stay home every night.
0: Yeah, but with who? Treat you right and you just won't play fair.
1: You can't prove that.
0: Better watch yourself.
1: What you mean?
0: You're liable to get the air.
1: Yeah.
0: You know how you

0: Stop picking, woman.
1: Ladies and gentlemen, what are you doing? All the cats is here this evening, and they're ready, so help me. We got Brother Charlie, Brother Hoppy, and Brother Kenny. Listen, that cat blow that whistle. I know he wants to get home and get some fried chicken and black-eyed peas. Biscuits with the butter just... Ooh.

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You see, way down inside of me, darling, I have only one desire, and that one desire is you. And I know nobody else ain't gonna do.

0: The Ink Spots with I Don't Want to Set the World on Fire, Alabama Bound, and I've Got a Bone to Pick with You. That ends our salute to the Ink Spots, but good luck, and we're awfully happy to have it, and we do have it, and he's here, because George Sanders has joined us. We haven't been here in a long time, sir.
1: Yes, I haven't been here with good reason, dear boy.
0: Well, it's good to see you.
1: Yes, it's always good to see you, and Billy Bob. Nice to see you over there making drinks. Would you please make a libation to make this a little less painful?
2: Yes, I will, Mr. Sanders. You know,
1: It's Saunders.
2: Whatever. I liked you in The Ghost of Mr. Chicken.
1: I wasn't in that film, dear boy.
2: No, that's right. That's Don Knotts. You were in The Ghost of Mrs. Muir with that Gene Tunney.
1: That's Gene Tierney.
0: Let's not get into this, all right? You're arguing with a scarecrow.
2: Yeah, I know it.
0: Well, sure.
1: Yes, dear boy. I love the way you're making this cocktail. What is this called?
2: It's called the Ghost of Mr. Chicken Cocktail. Like it or leave it.
1: Oh, dear boy, you're so impetuously marvelous.
0: All right, well, here, let's drink to All About Eve, shall we?
1: Oh, yes, Eve. Oh.

Biddy,

0: market, of course, that the people will be able to buy. Yes, thank you. That was the Mills Brothers, along with Asa, Mr. Al Jolson, with Abe Oldman's Down Among the Sheltering Palms. And we also heard Irving Caesar's Is It True What They Say About Dixie? We'll never know. But Tiger Rag, along with the four Mills Brothers, and that's our salute to the Mills Brothers, I guess. Three in a row, along with Jolie. And we're awfully glad to have him. He hasn't been here in so long. He's been so busy with the Sears Roebuck Company, selling oil paintings and such. Vincent Price.
1: Yes, it's marvelous to be here once again. As you know, I'm starring in The Tingler. Look for it at a theater near you, because, of course, it's

0: marvelous that Sears Roebuck now is offering pennies to people like yourself, Stan, who have no understanding of the music and the arts and things of that nature. Of course, they could be taught to you, and I know a man who could probably help us teach it to you.
1: Well, I'm not interested. I'm not either. I'm not sure I like you, Mr. Price. Now leave him alone. He's a veteran actor. This man was in a film with Gene Tierney. Now you may remember that film.
0: Yes, Ronald, but don't give it to him. They need to sit around and wonder why they're here, because they are people that are lesser than us.
1: I don't like that.
0: Well, you wouldn't, because you're of the Neanderthal species, of course, whatever.
1: I think you mean species. Even I know that one. Mm-hmm.
0: Yes, of course you do, but you're such a wonderful, marvelous specimen of the Neanderthal era, and of course a throwback to, well, let's just say, well, I don't know, it must be Borneo?
1: I don't know. We're going to get into that later. Thanks, Vince, for being. You ought to follow George wherever he went.
0: Oh, yes. Wherever George goes, I usually follow because I'm a wonderful actor. And I have a beard. I'm married.
1: All right. Well, let's not

0: heart and soul. Eddie Duchin, his piano and his orchestra, with Stanley Worth on the vocal of a Hoagie Carmichael Frank Lesser tune that will live forever. And before that, we heard Make a Wish, Paul Berry vocally, along with Lenny Hayton, his piano and his great orchestra. And that was from a little Bobby Breen movie of the same name, Make a Wish, that also starred Henry Armetta, Basil Rathbone, Leon Earle, and a few other irregulars in the Bobby Breen schedule.
1: Oh, yes, Bobby Breen's one of my favorites. He worked in Florida when he got old. Mm-hmm.
0: Oh, yes, you may remember Bobby Breen in a film called Fisherman's Wharf. That was with J. Carroll Nash. Now, you may remember J. Carroll Nash from a film called Down Argentine Way. That was also with Henry Stevenson. He was in Little Old New York. That was with Fred McMurray, of whose suit I'm wearing today. I see that. Anyway, thanks for that information, and happy Labor Day to everybody out there. It's 11:46, and we're about to end your morning and ruin your afternoon at the same time. So stay with us right here. Who is that?
1: It's my friend Eric. You want to let him in for a minute?
0: Yes, come in. Eric Bloor. Oh, my God, you haven't been here in years.
2: Yes, sir. I just came in to see if we are okay.
0: Yes, we are okay, sir.
2: Yes, hello, Ronald. I haven't seen you since that Screen Actors Guild meeting in 1946, where you stepped on my big toe, sir.
0: Oh, yes, I remember that. You know why? You were in my way.
2: Oh, sir, you're so devilishly funny. You remind me of my friend Edward Everett Horton, sir.
0: You're spitting on the mic. We'll be back shortly, but in the meantime, this is Jeff's Joint on KSVY, where you never know who's going to pop in or pop out, and they usually pop out.
2: Yes, sir. Yes, sir.

0: voice of Miss Jane Froman with I'll Walk Alone. Julie Stein wrote that. And before that, we heard That Sabotage, Glenn Miller and the band with Marion Hutton on the vocal, a Gordon and Warren tune that came out of the film Orchestra Wives, but was cut at the last minute, but was released just the same on a 78 RPM, but that was from the 20th Century Fox archive. And before that, we heard Benny Goodman and his band with Six Flats Unfurnished. This is Jeff's Joint, about ready to end your morning and begin your afternoon, coming to you live from the studio off the main studios. And one of our very special features are, and we're awfully glad, because former Vice President Al Gore is here in person, thankfully, with the inconvenient weather report for the week.
1: Yes, thank you, Stan, and thank you, everyone. It's nice that you give me this time to come in here because, as you know, as a former tobacco farmer, I know what's going on. And, of course, the world is about to be destroyed by just about every entity that you can figure out. But, of course, hurricanes, floods, famine, fires. This is biblical, people, and what's happening now is going to keep happening. And remember, if you don't use a sunscreen of at least 178, you're going to burn up with the rest of the Jehovah's Witnesses as well. Because as you know, the world is going to end, and their predictions are becoming currently available on the internet thanks to the Jehovah's Witness Watchtower Fund. Thank you, Don Neely, for your special broadcasting dedication to that. And of course, we all know that you've left the religion and gone your own way. So, let's move forward. The world is ending, things are happening, and remember, keep your sunscreen on because soon the world will explode into a big ball of fire.

0: forget it's daylight saving time. I get so lonesome waiting days and weeks, but every breath of air that lingers on my cheeks
1: seems to whisper it's the breeze that's filling the sail, that's moving the ship, that's

0: Well, this is Jeff's Joint on KSVY. Welcome to our second hour. I am Jeff Gilbert. Thank you for tuning in. And we have a couple of special guest stars here. But before we do that, that was Artie Shaw and his band with Dancing in the Dark. And before that, we heard Bob Dewey and his orchestra backing up the one and only Don Cornell with The Breeze. Welcome to our second hour. And to open things up, we have a Broadway legend, two Broadway legends, Harvey Firestein and Carol Channing at the same time.
1: Yes, good morning. It's wonderful to be here with you, Stan. Oh, yes, it's marvelous. As you know, I'm a native San Franciscan, Stan, and I listen to your show a lot. It's really wonderful and marvelous.
0: All right, well, thank you for that.
2: You know, you guys kind of irritate me in a special way, but you are both very entertaining.
1: Oh, yes, Billy Bob, I'd love you to come over my house and sit on my quilt.
2: I ain't sitting on anything to do with you. It's a quilt, you moron. It's a wonderful quilt that I make along with stitching and favorite parts of my body that I paint and stick on the wall and

0: Written by Mr. Bobby Troop, that was Daddy, Sammy Kay and his orchestra, Swing and Sway. And before that, we heard Guy Lombardo and his Royal Canadians, along with the Lombardo Trio, featuring Carmen Lombardo, who wrote the song, Little Dutch Mill. And we opened up with Merv Griffin, along with Freddie Martin and his orchestra, with the Abba Dabba Honeymoon. This is Jeff's Joint on KSVY, where the young old-timers meet every Monday from 11 a.m. to 1 a.m., 1 p.m., excuse me. Wouldn't that be something? That'd be a marathon. Yeah, that's a marathon I don't want to be a part of, I'll tell you that. But this is where the young old-timers hang out every Monday from 11 p.m. to 1 p.m. Sure, a.m. I'm confused, but anyway, yeah.
1: Now, I wonder where they got the idea for that kind of a show.

0: Dean Martin, of course, with All in a Night's Work. And before that, we heard Helen Ward along with Percy Faith with a Nice Work If You Can Get It, which came out of an RKO film called A Damsel in Distress. Oh, yes, that was with Joan Fontaine. Now, you may remember Joan Fontaine. I do. And before that, we heard Whistle, While You Work, Larry Clinton and his orchestra. And, of course, B. Wayne on the vocal of that tune that came out of the Walt Disney classic, Snow White and the Seven Dwarfs.
1: That's right. That's one of my favorite films. Mm-hmm.
0: Yes, and it is. And we're awfully glad to welcome Sidney Greenstreet, who hasn't been here in a while.
2: Yes, dear boy. It's wonderful to be here. Why are we looking for the blackbird? We're still looking.
0: All right. Well, thanks for being here, and it's always a pleasure. You know, Sidney, we worked at Warner Brothers for so long, but we never, ever really got together in the sanitarium.
2: You mean the lunchroom?
0: Yeah, I think he means the commissary. He's hard of hearing. Yes, that's right, the commissary. I never saw you in there.
2: Well, I used to hoard my food. I had a contract with Jack. He wouldn't let me do what I wanted to do. And if he only loved me, it would have been a lot better.
0: All right, well, that's as much as you can do with you, I'll tell you that. All right. Here's Dick Todd, the Canadian Crosby in a

0: And now, Dig You Later. And we opened up with Dick Todd along with the Joe Marsala Group, If I Loved You, from 1956, when Dick Todd was experimenting with reel-to-reel tapes. That's a hard one to come by. Of course, it's available on YouTube because I put it on there. But anyway, this is Jeff's Joint on KSVY. Quit talking about yourself. We're sick of you. Well, I'm sick of myself as well, but we do have Lee Liberace here. And are you okay?
1: Yes, I'm marvelous. It's always wonderful to be here, Stan. Billy Bob and I have worked out a couple of tunes, and I just want him to give me a little punch before I go. Oh, yes. Oh, I love it when you do that, Billy. You're so marvelous and masculine.
0: I told you not to bring that up anymore.
1: Oh, do it again. Do it to me one more time.
0: Play, Lee.

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Little you care how much that I've burned. Little you care how much you have spurned. My heart is growing. My pants are showing. Oh, somebody's taking my plate. Take it, Billy.

0: Now that's you, Billy Bob. 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Why don't you punch me one more time?
1: Don't do it. Finish the damn song.
0: My heart is breaking. My heart is aching. For Truman Capote came into my space. Oh, somebody. Truman, you're here.
2: Oh, yes. Somebody else is always taking my place, Lee. Why do you come in here and take the gay spot? This is my bit.
0: Oh,

0: Tommy Dorsey and his orchestra and his trombone with Frank Sinatra, Connie Haynes, and the Pied Pipers with Let's Get Away From It All. And before that, we heard Glenn Miller once again with Marion Hutton, Romance Runs in the Family. And before that, Not a Care in the World, Peggy Lee along with Benny Goodman. This is Jeff's Joint on KSVY 91.3 FM. And Billy, you're about to make us a special drink.
1: Yes, I am, Stan. This is a cocktail in honor of Lionel Barrymore, who's sitting right next to you.
0: Yes, he is. I forgot.
1: Yes, it's wonderful to be here, Stan. And I gotta tell you, I haven't seen anything like this since Pod climbed up a tree. Pod, get out of that tree, Pod.
0: On borrowed time?
1: Yes, you're all on borrowed time. We all know that, don't we?
0: Yes, we do, but what can you do here in...

0: I want to testify.
1: Well, then cleanse yourself, my child. Cleanse yourself. Brothers and sisters, I happen to know this poor unfortunate soul and the fight she's waging against sin. That old devil Hooch has turned her into the unsightly person you see before you. Give us your testimony, my child.
0: Well, it all began with Daddy.
2: Yeah?
0: He said drink helped him stay alive.
2: Yeah?
0: Do you know how old he was when he died?
2: No.
0: He was 25.
2: No.
0: That's why I gotta come clean.
1: Why?
0: Because I'm already 17.
1: Who's to blame?
2: Who's to blame?

0: Well, come forward, dear brother, come forward. You see here, ladies and gentlemen, a man who just last year was the United States Olympic heavyweight wrestling champion. Here he is, just a shadow of his former self, wasted in health, ravaged by sin. Oh, give us your testimony, dear brother.
1: I was cruel. And I was mean.
0: He was mean.
1: I was a no-good pickpocket.
0: A no-good pickpocket.
1: And then, you see, Gin got me in its clutches now.
0: Gin got him in his clutches.
1: No, Gin, I say, Reverend.
0: Gin, oh, I didn't hear the first part.
1: Oh, and that's why I needs forgiving.
0: Why?
1: Because my hand shakes so much now, I can't even make

0: you don't have to.
1: Oh, but I wanna.
2: Oh, let the bum testify.
0: Okay, then put down that demijohn and come up forward here and let us lead you on the path of righteousness. Not long ago, brothers and sisters, this helpless soul was the foremost brain surgeon in this grand and glorious country. Success was smiling down upon him. Well, go ahead now, tell us your story. Yeah, don't be afraid.
1: Let me tell. Let me tell. You see, I use spirits for medicinal purposes only.
3: Yeah.
1: I manufactured it for medicinal purposes only.
3: Yeah.
1: Then I started drinking what I manufactured until I drank myself out of a hell of a business for medicinal purposes only.
4: That's right. Now, alcohol makes a big man small and can lead to a life crime.
5: Demon rum makes a gin a bum and you can cash in before your time.
6: And bootleg gin puts you in a spin till you don't even know your name.
0: Your basket case flat on your face is only one guy to blame.

0: you. This is Jeff's Joint, and that was Ambrose and his orchestra with Victor Herbert's Ah, Sweet Mystery of Life. And before that, we heard Mr. Booze, Bing Crosby, along with Frank, Dean, and Sammy from Robin and the Seven Hoods. This is Jeff's Joint, and we're getting ready to go, but you're here, Tattoo, and I'm sorry, we're at the end of the show.
1: Yes, but I'm just looking for my boss. He came in here, and I said I don't want to be here right now, and I said that I have to come over here and say hello.
0: All right, well, thank you, Hervé Vilches. Yes, Hervé, you know, why are you here?
1: Well, I came in to see Billy Boob, and he's so stupid he didn't know what my name was, and I said to him, you stupid son of a... Hey, you do that one more time, I will kick your ass.
2: Yeah, you just hit a midget. We don't call him that anymore, Stan. He's just one of them little people, but my God, he's a little Steven son of a...
0: Yeah, all right. Anyway, thanks for tuning in today. This is Jeff's Joint and Was. You never know when we're going to get canceled, but you may tune in again next week, same time, same place, from the studio off the main studios where the young old-timers hang out. Every Monday.
1: Yeah, I'm back again!
2: Sit down there, you little frog!
0: All right, stop that. Leave him alone. He's got problems to begin with. Anyway, thanks for tuning in. Ronnie, anything?
3: No, I just want to say, are you okay, Hervé?
1: No, I am not, Mr. Reagan, and I want to tell you right now.
2: Shut up!
0: All right. Jeez, don't hit him. My God. Violence is on the air once again here in Gunsmoke with William Conrad, Milburn Stone, and the rest of the gang. But anyway, we'll be back again next week, same time, same place. Thanks for tuning in. This is Jeff Gilbert wishing you a very happy day. And remember, next time you listen, keep your sunny side up and always do it with your pants on.
4: Au revoir. 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
1: 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My name is Scott Hunter, and I'm here with our host, Kip Altman.
2: God, that's very dramatic, but thank you very much for the introduction.
1: Okay, nice to see you today. You're most welcome. It's good to see you as well.
2: And welcome, everybody, to KSVY 91.3 FM, the voice of Sonoma Valley for 22 years. And as I say every week, Scott Hunter and I have fun being a voice of, but giving voice to, business that has direct relation to Sonoma County, Valley, Northern California, the state, the country. We really have fun doing this. I always say every week we talk, we listen, and we learn, and we always do learn, and that's the fun of this program. But, you know, it occurred to me that we really, the people we interview are essentially our builders. They've built things or have created things, things being companies, products, books, structures. And that's what's fascinating, why they did it, how they did it, what led them to do it, and that's where we learn, because it's things that, although Scott is involved in real estate, I'm not, and it's fascinating to me how people come to ideas they have and how they execute them. In fact, you know, this is not a religious program, but I always look outside the Presbyterian Church every Monday when I drive over here for the sayings they put out there on Sundays, and today was that fear is the killer of creativity. And that certainly is applicable today to our guest, because our guest today has gone from zero to 170, which is locations, for the company he's built in the space of 31 years. And it's as he himself said, it's an all-American story. It's a really a wonderful story, and we're really thrilled that he's taken the time to be with us today. Our guest is Bruce Steen, who is in Redding, California right now, literally in a hot seat. He's co-founder of Big Bear Diners. Now, those of us in Sonoma, I assume, know that at the corner of 2nd Street West and West Spain, there is a standalone structure, as opposed to which is a restaurant, as opposed to being in a hotel or in an attached building. It's roughly a 4,000 to 5,000 square foot building, which is the home of Sonoma's Black Bear Diner, which has been there for, I believe, more than 20 years. Bruce and his partner started the company and opened their first restaurant in September of 1995. Bruce, thank you for joining us today. We truly appreciate it.
3: You bet, Kip. Hey, and also, if you could turn up your volume a little bit, I can barely hear you over on this end.
2: Oh, really? Okay. Can you hear me better now?
3: No. Still a little faint, but we'll make it through.
2: Okay. Sorry about that. I was going to say again, Bruce has gone from zero to 170 restaurants around the country. I'm looking at a map of where they're located. And again, he started in Shasta, California in 1995. The map I'm looking at, you can almost not even tell where Texas is. You can't tell where Oklahoma is. You can't see parts of Kansas. You can't see parts of Colorado, let alone Utah and Arizona. The point being that he has expanded really dramatically, along with his colleagues, of course. He, in fact, is executive chairman of the company now. It's now led by Anita Adams, who is the current CEO. But Bruce, it's really, as you said, it's an American story. It's an American success story. And I'm fascinated, both Scott and I are both fascinated by the fact that, granted, you were in the restaurant business yourself when you came up with this idea and tried to get it going in 1995, but your partner really was not. Bob Manley, I believe, was in the art gallery business, and he was a teacher. And granted, though you have said, I've read that you have said you had very good relationships, a relationship with Bob. That in and of itself doesn't make a good partner for the business you wanted to go into. So why did you and Bob do this? Because what did he know about it?
3: Well, Bob and I have been friends for a long time. You know, and a little background, I've been in the business, I'm 71 years now, old now, but I've been in it since I was 15. Started as a dishwasher at Sambo's in Lafayette, not far from Sonoma. And I grew up in the Bay Area in Pleasant Hill, Walnut Creek area. And that's kind of how I worked my way through high school. And I actually worked my way through college as a cook at Sambo's in Davis, and went to work for graduate school. I went to graduate school for a while in Chico. So the business got me through school and got me hooked into it, loved the business, and basically did that. And then ran another company up in Siskiyou County, up out of Weed, which is just a little north of Mount Shasta, and ran a company up there that I did a bunch of gasoline convenience stores with restaurant quality food, and ran a restaurant as well. And then in 1995, we were given an opportunity by a landlord in Mount Shasta for a building that had been a previous concept called Jerry's. And I'd been in the business forever and knew that I could do it operationally and from a menu and food perspective, but I didn't have a hook. What are we going to get people in? And that's where Bob came in. He and I have been friends forever. He was an artist and a teacher and really a great guy, him and his wife, Lori. And so I got together with Bob and said, look, I can do this restaurant, but I don't have a hook. And so he sat there and said, let me think about it. And so he came up with the name Black Bear Diner. And we converted much of what they had in the art gallery, which they had a bunch of wildlife prints and things of that nature. And we moved all that down as decor for the diner. So Bob and Lori kind of set up the diner from a decor perspective, name. I handled the food and the operations and getting it ready to go. And really, it's been a great partnership. Bob and I have been partners for nearly 40 years. And in some other ventures before we did Black Bear. So that was how we did it. He'd never been in the business. He was great at pouring coffee. I was stuck in the back cooking. And his claim to fame is he could switch his wrist, turn his wrist, and pour coffee out of both hands. So
2: wow.
3: Anyway, that was our deal. So it was quite the thing. We didn't have a lot of money at the time, and we converted our restaurant in Mount Shasta. I think I had $20,000. Bob had $20,000, and we made a restaurant. Well, today it costs us $1.6 million to build a restaurant. So yeah, we did it for $40,000, and we just took it on our backs and did it. We worked for 40 straight days, 16 hours a day. We each lost 40 pounds while we did it, because when you're in the restaurant, you don't feel like eating. If you're working and cooking food for 16 hours a day, you don't feel like eating it. So we lost 40 pounds and got the thing open. We never took a penny for a year because, again, we didn't have enough money. So the only money that we took was that we had quarters. We had a jukebox there that people put quarters in. And every Monday, Bob and I had split the jukebox quarters. And that's how we got paid for the first year, was on quarters. You know, I mean, I was really popular at laundromats and dish and car washes. But that was it. And we had something. We knew we had something that people loved. You know, again, I'm in Redding. Mount Shasta is about 60 miles north. And we would have people from Redding driving to Mount Shasta to have breakfast, driving to come up and experience this new concept called Black Bear in Mount Shasta. Now, Redding people go to Mount Shasta a lot because it's probably 109 here today.
2: Ooh.
3: And it's probably only about 95 in Mount Shasta. So they would go get out of here, go to Mount Shasta. A lot of people would climb the mountain and then, you know, carb up before they went up and replenish themselves when they came back down. So we kind of became famous, and that's how we started the business, and that's how I got a partner that had never been in the restaurant business prior to the day we opened.
2: Were you living in Redding even then when you opened in Shasta?
3: No, I lived in Mount Shasta then.
2: Okay.
3: And that's where our office was, and we just really outgrew Mount Shasta as a corporate headquarters. We're corporately headquartered in Redding now because it just was hard to get there.
2: Right. Right.
3: And so we have visits from vendors and things like that we have to work on. So anyway, we're out of Reading now.
2: Well, now, so again, starting at age 15, working, washing dishes at Sambo's, you loved the business or the concept or the feeling or the essence of what you were doing and the people around you. which led you into a multi-decade life.
3: Right.
2: What was it you liked about it?
3: You know, I just love the fact that it's an exciting business. You never know what's going to happen every day. But, you know, most 98% good. And I just liked it. You know, I just hard to say. I just love the feeling of when you do something right in our business, you get immediate, you know, gratification to it. People tell you, hey, that was great. We love it, you know. And creating something special that people can come in and all walks of life and enjoy what you have for them. And whether it's somebody wearing logging boots in Mount Shasta, works out in the woods, or somebody climbing the mountain, or somebody in a three-piece suit. You know, everybody loves a good breakfast, lunch, or dinner. And our environment was such that people felt comfortable in it. So that's one of the keys to success in our business, the restaurant business, is one, obviously you have to have great food and you have to have great value and you have to have good service. You have to have attentive employees that are taking care of guests and making sure they get what they need. But also it's the environment in which you eat. Do you feel comfortable there? Each of you probably have favorite places that you like to go. And it's probably because, one, you're recognized as a regular visitor and a good customer, but also you feel comfortable there. And that's what we kind of hit on. People feel comfortable in our diners, whether you're in Sonoma, California, or Seattle, Washington, or Houston, Texas, Dallas, Texas, Oklahoma City. We're across the country. And whether it doesn't really matter where you are, people love our cabin-themed hospitality, and they love that there's an environment there. It's an experience, and so it doesn't. It's not a rural or urban thing. It's just making people feel comfortable and giving them great food at a great value.
2: Well, I know that you built the company and the restaurant concept on the idea of a home-style small-town hospitality, and as you say, with personal service and some seriously hearty home-cooked food classic meals. Community-centered is what came across from what my, you know, from reading a lot about Black Bear. I did mention earlier about a small food addiction. I do have a Sunday morning a volcano addiction, which is a fairly significantly large. It lasts 4 days for me. Three pancakes with two eggs of your choice on top. It's really quite remarkable, and it keeps me there for about an hour and a half, and then lasts for another 4 days. So right. you're responsible for that, Bruce.
3: Yeah, we did that one after Mount Shasta. So there's three pancakes, one smaller as they go up, create a little mountain, and puts an egg on top, and recognizes like the snow on top of Mount Shasta. So we did crazy things like that, but people like it.
2: They do indeed. You know, I was curious about the word that I guess either you or Anita Adams uses, the portability of the concept. You know, the Black Bear concept works in California, but I couldn't help but wonder, you know, when you leave California, and about 50 of the 170 restaurants that the company oversees, I mean, they're both corporate owned and franchised. About 60% of the restaurants are franchised, I believe. But I couldn't help but wonder, people in Arkansas, people in Texas, might they say, you know, and I assume you publish or give out the Black Bear Gazette every time. And people might say in Texas, say, you know, Shasta, California, who the hell gives a damn about that, A, and B, Black Bear? I mean, what's the relevance of that in Texas?
3: Right.
2: Has the concept ever been tough to shift elsewhere geographically because of the, you know, the relevance to California?
3: Well, you know, we started in California, and we started in small towns. We were started in Mount Shasta, small town. Went to Redding in 1997, bigger town. But, you know, we also went to Alturas, and we went to Susanville, and we went to Klamath Falls, Oregon, and we went to the number of small cities. And we thought for a while that maybe we were, in fact, a small town concept, that people would not want to come into our cabin-themed hospitality in Las Vegas or in Phoenix or in Houston or all the other places. But guess what? They do. It was an interesting thing. Our former kind of partner that you mentioned, Jerry, we took over a number of restaurants called Jerry's at one point, which I can expand on later. But they had one in Las Vegas. And so we went to Las Vegas not knowing that people – in this in a community of that size would love Black Bear. And guess what? They loved it. And we were actually named, I think, number 7 best restaurant in Las Vegas at one point a decade or so ago. So we really were accepted. And so really that's the point. Whether you're across the country, as long as you provide this atmosphere that we're providing and the food and service, I just think that's the keys. And if I don't provide it, they'll let us know for sure. But so we've grown just as well across the country as we have in California is the point.
1: Wow. It's roughly 20 past the hour, and it's time for station identification. You're listening to KSVY, and we'll be right back.
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1: And we're back. 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
2: And Bruce, again, thank you for joining us today from crisp, clear, 109-degree Redding, California. We appreciate it. It's the headquarters of Black Bear Diner. And again, it's the building is at 2nd Street West and West Spain here in Sonoma. It's a standalone, which is the only one in town I can think of. In fact, it's one of the few only standalones that I can imagine anywhere. It's a tribute to its size and to its longevity. Square footage roughly runs 4,000 to 5,000 square feet. It's actually been scaled back a little bit in recent years because of inflation and the inflationary costs of building. But it's a tribute to 31 years of being in business, starting from zero and going to what now are 170 locations across 13 states, 50 of which are outside of the state of California, which only began, I believe, in 2016.
3: Yep.
2: Or 2018, if I'm not mistaken. And annual revenue roughly heading toward $500 million. That's pretty darn impressive for starting it 31 years ago with nothing.
3: Right.
2: And that's a lot of quarters out of a lot of jukeboxes.
3: That's a lot of quarters out of that jukebox.
2: Bruce, one of the things I found fascinating was the next stop you made was Redding, which is where you are now, for restaurant number 2. But as you yourself have talked about your own and Bob Manley's background, number 3 and number 4 didn't work. Restaurant number 3 and number 4. Why didn't they work, and what did you learn from that?
3: What we learned is, we did Mount Shasta and Redding, and they were both this Jerry's concept that we kind of took over. And they were... you know, these restaurant boxes of about 4,000 square feet, and traditional kind of family dining, breakfast, lunch, dinner places. Well, we thought we were really smart. You know, Mount Shasta went great. Reading went great. Boy, we're smart guys. Let's go to Chico, and we'll put one in about a building about 1,800 square feet, about a block from campus. And boy, won't the students love it, and won't it be great? And then we found out that all the students parked in our parking lot during the week, and people couldn't get in. And we were busier than heck on the weekends, but we still couldn't do the volume. It was too small, but we didn't know at the time. We didn't know. So we just decided we didn't, I wouldn't say failure is a strong word, but it wasn't the right fit. It just wasn't us. It was problematic. We found out that it's 10 times as hard to run three restaurants as it is to run two, because Bob and I were each could handle one, Mount Shasta, Reading. He still lived in Mount Shasta. I lived in Reading. I could handle Reading. He could handle Mount Shasta. But when we went to Chico, who's going to run that one? And we found out that it was really hard to do without an extended organization and structure to do it. Well, again, we still thought we were smart. So we went and opened one in Red Bluff. And this was in a former Golden Corral. It was about 6,000 square feet, 180 seats. We had a hard time making that feel like we want to make them feel, like our Mount Shasta and Reading diners. That's what we want to duplicate across the country, even to today. And we couldn't do it in that big building. Again, we weren't losing money, but it wasn't right. It didn't feel right. It wasn't going to be our future. So we just, you know, basically I just closed it. And it was a very painful closure, because for 3 years I had to pay, and this number is in my mind, it's not that much now, but $5,300 a month for the next 3 years on an empty building when we were just scraping by in Mount Shasta and Reading. So, but luckily they were, where I was able to pay that lease, and we found out, okay, the hard way, that we don't fit in an 1,800 square foot restaurant, and we don't fit in a 6,000 square foot restaurant. So we found kind of who we were. Expensive lesson, but yeah, one was necessary.
2: Was it a function, though, of the demographics of the neighborhood in which you settled?
3: I think Red Bluff was, you know, a rural community, about population, I think, of about 6,000. No, it fit. It was more population than Mount Shasta. Mount Shasta had about 3,000 people in it, but we were a block from the freeway. And so it really wasn't the community. It was just the building didn't feel right. It just didn't feel right. And again, we stretched ourselves, the two of us, into a fourth restaurant when we didn't have the structure to manage four restaurants. So it was all a learning process. And luckily we had Mount Shasta and Reading to carry that pain. Otherwise we would have closed. I looked at, there was one time in November 1998, I'd opened these two restaurants, Chico and Reading, in 1998. In October 1998, we'd worked for basically 3 years. We never had a break. We weren't, you know, we'd opened these two restaurants, which kills your cash flow. And Bob and I left town for a weekend, and we didn't know if we were going to, when we came back, where we were going to be in business. Because if we had a big weekend, we could have made payroll on Tuesday. If we had a poor weekend, I probably would have had to wrap up shop and call it a day. That's how close it was. Wow. To us being successful and unsuccessful. And from there, we just kind of took off. We got our legs under us, but it was really close at one point. I'll never forget it.
2: Well, you must have had one rotten weekend that weekend.
3: We had a good weekend, thank goodness.
1: No. I'm sure one of the big challenges is going from the restaurants where one of you personally could be there, yeah, and is the training of staff and the right. How'd you handle that? Well, the first one where you had an external manager, not one of you.
3: Yeah, you know, and for a while, Bob and I would, so well, let's kind of regress a little bit. After we did the two restaurants that we ended up closing, The guys that owned the Jerry's chain, they were losing a lot of money at that point. And they had been a big restaurant chain at one point in the 60s.
2: Bruce, I'm sorry, which chain was it?
3: Jerry's.
2: Oh, Jerry's, okay.
3: Called Jerry's.
2: Right.
3: And I think that's, I'm not sure if Sonoma was a Jerry's or not before we converted. I don't think so, but they were in Willows, California, and Salinas, California, and Las Vegas, and Susanville, and stuff. So we converted all these restaurants. They came to us and said, look, obviously, with Mount Shasta and Redding, you have something that works. We quadrupled their sales, what they'd had.

0: Go ahead.
1: I'm sorry. What had they, I was going to say done wrong. Maybe that's not the way best way to put it. But what did you do right that they didn't know how to do?
0: Well, I think they had done the normal thing that a lot of restaurants do when things get tough. They do the wrong things. They cut portion. They cut size. They cut quality. All the things that you should never do in a restaurant. And didn't maintain them as well as they needed to be maintained, as they were losing money. And so we just threw a different mindset on their restaurants. Went in and we converted them to the Black Bear look, our decor, our style, jukeboxes, the way we feel. We trained, Bob and I trained their staff to a vision of doing well and being and feeling good about what we were doing. From some, they just didn't feel, the employees didn't feel good prior to that. So we changed the culture of these things, and it changed it around, and made them profitable so that we converted the rest they had. And that's the point that we opened our franchise company, because we did all theirs, and we had communities that still wanted Black Bears. And so Bob and I in 2002 got together with a company, and we created our franchise company so we could start franchising our business.
1: Was that a risky?
0: That's when we really expanded.
1: Was that a risky decision, or from your perspective, in terms of ultimately, it seems you know better than I do, of course, but it certainly seems you've got to rely on other people relying on you, and you hope
0: right.
1: that they will abide by the contractual agreement, and here's the model. Please execute it. I mean,
0: right.
1: there's a risk that some people may go rogue, right?
0: It is risky, and I've had franchisees that haven't followed the model, and it's painful. I always say it's harder to get out of a franchise agreement than it is a marriage. it really is.
1: Good, more costly, I assume. Yes.
0: Yeah, you're in it together, and so you have to find franchisees who believe in what your culture you're trying to create. They're their own independent business people. They run their own business. We just give them the model to do it. We help them. We support them. We give them the best of our knowledge. We help them construct it and set decor and make it look like a Black Bear. You shouldn't look at any Black Bear that you go in and see that it's a franchised or a company-owned one. They should look the same.
1: Yeah,
0: and really, we want them being operated the same. But again, they're their own independent business person, and sometimes people take a different look at things than the way I look at it. You just really have to take care of guests and customers, and take care of your employees, and good things are going to happen. If you start looking at things differently, and you look at your own needs better more than the customer needs, well, I just think that's going to create problems.
1: I know that you, from the start, you converted Jerry's rather than built restaurants. I assume a building is quite a bit more expensive than converting.
0: Right.
1: The franchise agreements that you arrived at in 2002 and subsequently have built upon, are those based on franchisees building or converting? Do they have existing structures that they now convert to Black Bear, or do they are you out building structures for
0: basically
1: them to run?
0: The franchise units have all been converted, other concepts, other brands. We've started to build some new ones in our Texas market. We pretty much have Texas market to our company stores, and in Texas, in many communities, there is no second-generation restaurants available, so we build them to suit. We have developers build them for us. But from a cost perspective, as long as the restaurant you're converting isn't too deteriorated, we can convert them for less money. And the franchisees have chosen that path, and so we support them on that.
1: I don't know if these companies represent your primary competition. And I've not been to, I've been to two of them. But anyway, Applebee's, for example, has 1,500 restaurants. Cracker Barrel, 660. Denny's, 1,500. IHOP, the old International House of Pancakes, 1,800. You've got 170. And
0: right.
1: In May 2023, Nation's Restaurant News ranked Black Bear number 115 of the top 500 chain restaurants in terms of

0: gross, annual gross sales.
1: Right.
0: That's pretty impressive. And that's May of 2023. September 2023, Franchise Times ranked Black Bear number 172 out of the top 400 franchises. That's versus 200, a ranking of 201 in 2022. So literally in 1 year, you rose 30 points. That's pretty impressive. The number of units, again, if the names I mentioned are primary competition, they dwarf you in terms of number of units, but maybe not in terms of annual profit, especially in terms of margins and profitability. Is that true?
1: Well, I think all those concepts that you mentioned there, you know, they're very large restaurant concepts. Some of them are pretty much fully franchised. At Denny's and IHOP, I think, are trying to fully franchise their units. Cracker Barrel, I believe, owns all their units. So it's kind of a model that we're kind of a blended model between franchise and company owned. But, you know, they're all good companies. They're all family dining, what we consider ourselves family dining, which is breakfast, lunch, and dinner. Applebee's, which you mentioned, is considered casual dining. They're only lunch and dinner. And now what they're doing, their company is doing it because they own both IHOP dine brands, owns both IHOP and Applebee's, and they're trying to convert them into one building. So you'll start to see that somewhere where they're combining IHOPs and Applebee's under one roof. Hmm. So anyway, we have to stay on our toes. You know, they're all good competition. They're all know what they're doing. They're all, you know, they're a lot deep. Their bench is a lot deeper than my bench. And but also, the way I always look at it, if we're on our game, I'll stand up to anybody.
0: I'm not suggesting that number of units equals excellence by any stretch. Yeah. In fact, I would imagine it's and that kind of raises the question about growth and growth goals for you. I would imagine it's far better to have fewer restaurants that are very profitable versus have many more restaurants where the profitability slips.
1: Yeah, you know, it's, we always say we've got to make sure they're profitable, make sure our how we locate them, our tools around where we locate restaurants are, you know, that look at demographics and such have to be right on, because they might be able to afford a one that goes south on them versus me. I've got far less units. It's really important that we don't make mistakes. And they've got, I'm sure they probably wouldn't tell you this, but they probably got a little, you know, a little more ability to withstand that.
0: You know, Bruce, I was kind of fascinated by getting into a bit of metrics here. The average check size is about $16.50, so I found. And I was actually struck by breakfast, lunch, and dinner. Well, breakfast and lunch constitute roughly the same percent of sales. Dinner a little bit less. Lunch and breakfast, roughly 37-38% of sales. Dinner about 25% of sales. But the average check size is almost the same. Breakfast, lunch, and dinner, roughly $16.50.
1: Yeah, we're a little higher than that now. You know, there's been a lot of food inflation over the last couple of years. I'd say probably across the chain, we're probably about $18 or $18.50. Kind of depends on where you're at, too. You know, there's different in each different market. There's different minimum wages in each market and different costs of doing business in each market. So we've got about 10 different pricing profiles across the country where pricing is kind of predicated upon the local environment. But in relationship to your cost, a lot of people at dinner, we're open till 10 p.m., but at dinner, they may have something they would have had at lunch. For example, they might have a club sandwich at lunch and a club sandwich at dinner or something. So we serve anything on our menu completely around the clock, and breakfast is our largest seller even at dinner. So you're not going to find a great big differential in average check at breakfast or dinner, because there a lot of times they're buying breakfast at dinner. And people like that. A lot of people like eating breakfast in the evening. You know, every once in a while is good.
0: I was impressed by your handing the reins over to Anita Adams. She's got an interesting background. I know she's a Wyoming cowboy, though she's obviously a cowgirl, but that's a nickname for University of Wyoming. She's done what seems to be a pretty darn impressive job of expanding the business and being very mindful of the culture and being mindful of cost control, et cetera. Has she been, would you consider her actions to be on the aggressive side, or is she only starting? I know she wants to go nationwide, and she wants.
1: Let me give you a little background on that. In 2016, I had us up to about 75 restaurants, and I knew that I couldn't grow it anymore myself. I just didn't have the access to capital, to debt, to equity that I could put in the business. I just knew I'd hit a wall. And so, but I had a concept that I felt that could grow across the country. The only real barrier was going to be money, asset availability to money. So I went out to the private equity market in 2016, and we sold a majority share of our company to a to a private equity group out of Perella Weinberg out of New York City. Now they're called Grey Lion. And they basically have been our partners for the last 10, 11 years and gave us access to the debt we needed. They put equity in the business, and that allowed us to grow from 75 to, again, we're at about 170 now. Now I handed the reins over to Anita. I brought her in as my CFO. She was a really accomplished CFO for a large group of restaurants in the East. But I could see something in her more than just being a numbers person. She was a person that could see the big picture and was good with people. And I knew that, you know, private equity wants to sell you within 5 years or so. They want to turn the investment within 5-6 years. That's how they pay back their investors. Well, guess what happened about 4 to 5 years in on their investment? COVID, right?
0: And Bruce, so, I'm sorry to do this to you. We're going to have to take a small break. Sorry to interrupt you.
1: We'll get back to it.
0: Okay.
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2: Back, you're listening to Strictly Business, and before we return to today's guest, who's Bruce Dean, who's the co-founder and executive chair of Black Bear Diners, I just wanted to follow up on the advertisement or announcement you just heard. We're $1,500 short on our fundraising drive. If we can raise that $1,500 yet this week, we have a donor who will double the $5,000 total. And now back to Strictly Business, Kip.
0: Thank you, Scott. And Bruce, again, thank you for joining us from warm, 109-degree Redding, California.
1: Yeah.
0: Bruce is the, again, as Scott said, he's the co-founder 31 years ago of Black Bear Diners with Bob Manley. It has gone from one location in Mount Shasta to 170 locations in across 13 states in 31 years. Annual sales roughly around $500 million, 50 restaurants outside California. It's a truly a story of growth and longevity, differentiation, culture, commitment, and risk, serious risk, which Bruce has mastered may not be the right word to use, but he's clearly made decisions which have been beneficial both to obviously himself, the communities in which that he serves, and the employees that he hires. We were talking about when we broke, we talked about his having the need for more capital to expand in 2016, his taking on private equity. 10 years later, they're still a partner with him. And in 2017, he hired Anita Adams to help with the business as a CFO. She's now elevated to CEO. And Bruce, you were talking about that. You were talking about finding her and what she saw, what you saw.
1: Right. Yeah, well, you know, again, I brought her in as my CFO, and she really professionalized that part of my business. Again, we just brought in private equity. It was very important to them that the financial side of the business was being run exactly the way they wanted it. She had experience in that, and she did it. So, and then it came around, like, say, 2020, 2021, I had to start looking to making sure that we had a CEO in place that had been in place for a while. So as we looked to sell to the next private equity investor, and then, of course, COVID happened or whatever. So about a month before COVID happened, I went ahead and handed Anita the reins as CEO of the company, and I went to executive chairman and to give her the time in the chair. Well, obviously, she gets hit between the eyes with COVID, which was really an unbelievably difficult time for us in the restaurant industry and really across the country in all industries. I mean, I was the CEO during the Great Recession. Well, the Great Recession was rough, but it was nothing like COVID and what we had to do, and basically in California, shutting our restaurants for 15 months and trying to survive and trying to keep your employees going, your managers going, and things going. It was just incredible. I remember sitting out in the parking lot in Redding, eating in a tent. It was about 23 degrees out in the winter of 2021, and wondering, what the heck am I doing sitting out in this tent freezing? Me and some poor soul sitting at the other side of the tent.
2: It's not funny, but it's funny.
1: What am I doing out here? Why am I expecting anybody to walk into this crazy tent? So anyway, so Anita did a great job getting us through COVID, and when she went to CEO, she brought in a really accomplished CFO from Nashville, and who's still our CFO today, and they got us through that.
0: Bruce, if I'm not mistaken, only one restaurant failed during that time?
1: We had one, but really that was just the lease went out. That was in Gridley, California. We had a small restaurant. Gridley's a small town north of Yuba City, and the lease ran out. Lease expired, the franchisee closed it. So there was really no closures. The one thing that we did versus that a lot of restaurant chains did is I abated their royalties. I said, you don't owe us any royalties, and really Anita came up with this, you don't owe us any royalties until we get back to business. So we did a lot of to-go business, my franchisees did, that's what kept us alive, but we didn't collect any royalties on that business. A lot of restaurant companies accrued the royalties. So they were owed at some point. We abated them. So we came out of COVID not losing really any restaurants. Our franchisees were as healthy as they could be and didn't owe us any money. And we just started up and kept going. And then, of course, then we got hit with the food inflation of 2022 and 23. It seemed like I was just sitting in my office getting a call from some vendor of ours telling they were raising the prices on something, and that's when you really saw the food inflation, not just across, not only in the supermarket, but in restaurants. In a very difficult time for us and the industry as a whole. And I just believe that we had to kind of suck it up, and we didn't pass on as much increase as many brands did, because I just felt that it was short lived, it wasn't going to last forever, and I didn't want to change customer habits and patterns. And sometimes, and you both have been in restaurants, you walk in and look at the menu, you go, holy cow, what's happened here, right? You know, I go into some steak houses now and they're $50, $60, $70 for a steak. Well, you know, that still gets my attention, right? And probably gets yours. So, so that was a problem because it changed customer habits around pricing. And I just didn't want to do that. So we minimized our price increases. And just last year, when you remember the avian flu, when eggs went to like $8 a dozen, I didn't raise the price. You probably went into a lot of restaurants and they said, for temporarily, we're going to charge you $2 extra per egg. I saw that everywhere. We didn't do it. I just said, look, we can make it through. I don't want to change customers' habits and where they come for breakfast. And so I'm not going to put anything in their way that's going to prevent them from coming regularly. And again, we're back down to normal pricing on it now. So
0: Bruce,
1: it's kind of the way we look at it.
0: It's interestingly and coincidentally, on July 30th, I mean, you know, whatever, 5 days ago, The Economist magazine had an article pertinent to our discussion titled "The Restaurant Business is Changing Beyond Recognition. Technology, Shifting Consumer Habits, Stubborn Inflation, COVID Got People Ordering In Rather Than Eating Out." The Economist claims that almost 3 of every 4 restaurant meals in America were consumed off-site in 2025. I found that a pretty amazing statistic. Mm-hmm. More difficult to connect with diners. The global online food delivery market's going to be heading toward $500 billion this year. Visits to restaurants, 15% below pre-COVID levels. And the biggest impact, according to The Economist, middle market restaurants and casual dining, which presumably kind of fits you. And that's when I read this, I thought, wow, I mean, you guys are in expansion mode. And The Economist is saying, you know, the biggest risk or the biggest sector of the dining industry, the restaurant industry, the sector at greatest risk seems to be the one you're in. But you're in expansion mode.
1: Yeah. You know, our sales this year are up. Our guest counts are up. When most of the industry sales are down and guest counts are down, just as you say, people are shifting to different ways of getting their food, getting it delivered, maybe changing some of their habits and where they go. You know, casual dining. What is that? Well, that is you actually going in and sit down and somebody actually waits on you at the table. Now, to me, that sounds pretty good.
0: Right.
1: I don't know about you, but. I'll go and stand in line at a counter and going through fast casual or something. But I prefer somebody to wait on me and somebody with a smile on their face and welcoming me and coming in and just making me feel that I'm at home away from home. And that's what casual dining is. So I just think you have to, everybody wants to throw, oh, that's different than the way that they're making food now or getting food now. I just think people are people, and they want to be taken care of, and they want to be valued, and they want their money's worth when they go out to eat. It's not how much you spend; it's whether you got your money's worth, whether you felt the value of what you got, and that's what I'm trying to do at Black Bear. I look at us, we look at it and say, "Look, in 30 years ago we started Black Bear, and it feels much like it did 30 years ago today, and I'm hoping it feels much the same 30 years from now, because I still think people want to feel cared about and taken care of, and

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Welcome to Nilesville Junction on KSVY. This is Jeff. Tickled all kinds of pink to be back on the KSVY airwaves. We're listening to Bobby Charles right now from 1972, his song, All the Money. We'll be back to discuss Mr. Charles and this song in a little bit, but let me give you a little overview right now of what's happening. We are on the second installment of a theme I started on a previous show called Mess Appropriations, and so I'm calling this Mess Appropriations 2.0. It's a long story, but you know, playing with the idea that life in human, you know, in the human world of business and government and all this stuff, it's full of appropriation, and the textbook, the dictionary definition of appropriation is in two parts. Number one, taking something for one's own use. Number two, typically without the owner's permission. And so we see this all the time in culture and music and stuff like that. We see it all the time in how governments operate, politics, there is certainly imitation, there is certainly borrowing, and then sometimes there is certainly theft and just taking stuff. So we're going to play with that idea from a couple different directions, musically speaking, songs about appropriation, songs that have been appropriated, artists that have been heavily appropriated, and artists who are appropriators. So it's an interesting subject, and music is just full of this stuff. You know, borrowing happens all the time. And as I have stated previously, a lot of it is just simply due, in my mind, to the monkey see, monkey do aspect of our primate nature, you know. And for musicians, it's a very simple and can be a very innocent and, you know, a heartfelt thing. If you hear a song, you hear a sound, and you simply want to duplicate it. You want to find out how to make that sound, and you know. And then in other cases in music, it can be a little more larcenous, a little bit more devious, a little bit more dishonorable. So we're going to start out here after All the Money from Barbie Charles, a perfect entree into the subject. We're going to go here with an artist whose life story is sort of a saga of appropriation and success, and at the same time, bittersweet success in the music business. Let's hear from Big Mama Thornton.

the morning shall of our eternity ball and chain, ball and chain. I want you to turn me loose.

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4: 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And in the Horseshoe, it's KSVY's All-Star Musical Celebration starting at 5:30.
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0: We now return to Jeff

happened to Elvis? I'll tell you what happened. I had an old man. I was one of his army. I mean, man, I was on his side. He made us feel all right. We were the first wave in the post-war baby boom. The generation before had just come out of the Great Depression and World War II. You know, heavy vibes for people to wear. So much heaviness, like some kind of voiding of the emotions. Their music, you know the songs life always carries. You know every culture has songs. Well, anyway, their music was restrained emotion. You know, like you didn't want to dance if you didn't know how, which says something strange. Well, anyway, Elvis came along about 10 years after the new, when the only generals America had and the only army she had were Ike and Mack, and stupor hung over the land. A plague where everyone tried to materially free themselves. Still too shell-shocked to understand, to feel what was happening. Everything was getting hopeless. Then when Elvis started to rock, the role just picked up. I mean, Ravenous the Beaver showed us could only be a foretold future. Who wanted to be Ward in June? And I mean, father never did know best. He was still crazy from surviving the war. Like there was this psychotic fall so widespread as to be assumed normal. Heavy man, you know, really. Anyway, Elvis showed us an out. You know, he showed every boy man and every girl woman. There's something good in feeling good. Like a prophet for every boy, every girl, when someone's mom and dad lied. Something about him told us to be sensual is really okay. Someone's mom and dad waltzed us around. Every girl wasn't supposed to enjoy it. If she did, she was bad. And every boy, well, boys will be boys. Don't feel anything. Take what you can, marry a decent girl when the fun's done. Like no matter what we did, we all were guilty. Maybe someone's mom and dad resented what they missed. And while they were trying to pass it on us, we heard Elvis's song. And for the first time, we made up our own minds.

first wave rebelled. I mean, we danced even if we didn't know how. I mean, Elvis made us move. Instead of standing mute, he raised our voice. And when we heard ourselves, something was changing. You know, like for the first time, we made a collective decision about choices. America hurriedly made Pat Boone a general in the army they wanted us to join. But most of us held fast to Elvis and the commandants around him. Chuck Berry, Buddy Holly, Little Richard, Bo Diddley, Gene Vincent. You know, like a different civil war all over again. I mean, you take Don't Be Cruel, I Want You, I Need You, I Love You, and Jailhouse Rock. Or you take Pat and his white bucks, singing love letters in the sand. Hell, man, what's real here? I mean, Pat at the beach in his white bucks, his ears getting sunburned, told us something about old wave delusion. I mean, wanting and needing an imprisonment, we all been to those places. But what did white bucks at the beach understand other than more straight line dancing? You know what I mean? Anyway, man, for a while we had a breather of fresh energy to keep us from falling into the big sleep. Then before long, Elvis got assassinated in all the fame, taking a long time to die. Others seized control while Elvis rode the needle out, never understanding what he'd done. It's like we were the baby boom because life needed a fresher start. I mean, two world wars in a row is really crazy, man. And Elvis, even though he didn't know he said it, he showed it to us anyway. And even though we didn't know we heard it anyway. Man, like he woke us up. And now they're trying to put us back to sleep. So we'll see how it goes. Anyway, look at the record, man. Rock and roll is based on revolutions going way past 33 and a third. You gotta understand, man. He was America's baby boom Che. I ought to know, man. I was in his army.

Yeah. That's the prophet, John Trudell, with his song from 1992, Baby Boom Che, from his spectacularly influential and good album, a.k.a. Graffiti Man. That song was written by John Trudell. The album produced by Jackson Brown. That was Jesse Ed Davis on guitar. We got a whole lot to talk about. Let's go back to the beginning of the first set. This is Nowsville Junction, by the way. I'm Jeff Falconer. Welcome. We are on a little theme here I'm calling Mesappropriations 2.0. So this is a continuation of a theme started on a previous show. Looking at the borrowing slash taking slash admiring slash stealing, you know, the whole ball of wax around cultures borrowing from other cultures. All cultures are doing that constantly. And so we're going to focus on some relatively, comparatively to what we usually do on the show, we're going to hit on some fairly heavy stuff about the music biz, about culture reflected by the music biz, stuff like that. So we started with a very, very, very, very, very good and very, very, very little heard lament, All the Money, from Bobby Charles, 1972, from an album called Bobby Charles. That song was written by Robert Guidry, who is Bobby Charles. Robert Guidry lived 1938 to 2010, and he was a Louisiana native, one of the real early on and influential avatars of what they were calling swamp pop. So he wrote a lot of songs. He wrote Walking to New Orleans for Fats Domino. He wrote It Keeps Raining for Fats and others. He wrote I Don't Know Why I Love You But I Do for Frogman Henry. I mean, he wrote a lot of stuff and had a really good career. And that is a beautiful song about certain realities. He doesn't pinpoint who he is that got all the money, all the women, all the whiskey, but you know, it has something to do with the music biz. Great artist, Bobby Charles. We followed that with two songs from Big Mama Thornton. First, 1952, Hound Dog, song written by then teenage songwriters Jerry Lieber and Mike Stoller, who wrote that song for Willie Mae Thornton, a.k.a. Big Mama, recorded that in 1952. That was then Los Angeles-based, one day to be Sonoma County-based, Johnny Otis on drums on that song, Buddy Guy on guitar, and Willie Mae Thornton, Big Mama, was born in rural Alabama in 1926, passed in Los Angeles, California in 1984. And her life story is a sort of interesting back and forth through cultural appropriation. She didn't write Hound Dog, but that did soon after that become a big hit for some punk out of Memphis, Elvis somebody. And, you know, Elvis was by no means obligated to acknowledge Big Mama Thornton's fact that that song was written for her and it was her song. But there were entreaties, there were overtures made to Elvis to kind of help her out because he had the greater success and he refused to do so, or his management most likely refused to help Big Mama. Anyway, again, nothing untoward except a little slight lack of class there. We followed that with a song that Big Mama Thornton did write, Ball and Chain.

interestingly. Janis Joplin did her a solid, though, by having Big Mama Thornton open sometimes. But again, a great, great, great tune, made famous, made very, very famous. That's the way it goes. She died very diminished in a boarding house in Los Angeles, 1984. Had a pretty ravaged body and a pretty, you know, obviously a great technician, obviously a great singer, but a sad story. And yeah, then Baby Boom Che from John Trudell, 1992. We're going to continue this little theme here. Here's one from Howlin' Wolf. Was a big hit for him and became a big hit for a lot of other people. Then we're going to do a very influential Los Angeles blues man, Lowell Fulson, doing a cover of a song we will recognize. Here's Howlin' Wolf.

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5: 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We're here every Monday from 2 to 4 p.m. It's always a laugh and a half, and we've finished the last set with two songs. Number one, Howlin' Wolf from 1966 from his major album, The Real Folk Blues. That was a song written by Howlin' Wolf, whose actual name was, given name was Chester Burnett. And that album was produced by Leonard and Phil Chess and Willie Dixon in 1965. A biggie. Howlin' Wolf wrote a lot of songs that got covered by a lot of people. And I believe that Howlin' Wolf is notable in that he almost always got paid. Howlin' Wolf, I don't think, is the type of individual that you could just feel good about not paying. Howlin' Wolf had a way of getting paid, so good for him. A lot of the blues and R&B folk, as we've discussed, did not get paid anywhere near what they were worth. Certainly did not get paid anywhere near what the young European and American rock bands who covered their stuff, sometimes note for note, got. But that's just the way the world was. It was not all bad, but it was also not all good. We finished the set with Lowell Fulson from sometime in later part of his life. I'm not exactly sure when he recorded that. Lowell Fulson was a West Coast blues avatar, Los Angeles based. Had a great career, and that was his cover of Why Don't We Do It in the Road, obviously, Lennon McCartney's song, a distinctive version, shall we say, and Lowell wrote a lot of songs that were much covered and very good. 3 O'Clock Blues, Reconsider Baby, and Tramp. He wrote Tramp for Otis Redding, and Carla Thomas, along with Jimmy McCracklin. So Lowell Fulson, very influential, very good. And 1921 to 1999, his lifespan, he covered a lot of musical permutations. He surfed a lot of different stylistic changes. Pretty cool. Anyway, That was our first example of cultural appropriation going backwards. There was backflow across cultural and racial lines on that one. And we're going to see a whole lot more of that coming up in the show. On this set, we're going to test the limits of how cultural appropriation and influence can cross racial and cultural lines. I'm going to start with a song from the Beatles, notable in that it's the first Western pop recording to include a certain sound. You'll figure it out right away.

Yes. Told you we were going to go all over the map. I was not promulgating an untruth. That was Charlie Pride, of course, from 1970. Is Anybody Going to San Antone? A song written by Dave Kirby and Glenn Martin. Charlie Pride, again, we are on the topic of appropriations on this show, and we're exploring appropriations going back and forth across cultural lines in ways that are not generally thought of as cultural appropriation, proving my premise, just worked out this way, that all cultures borrow. So that was Charlie Pride, of course, the first African-American big country star. Charlie Pride, in his heyday, which was primarily late 60s through early 80s, had 52 top 10 hits on the Billboard Hot Country charts and 30 number one hits. Now, late 60s, early 70s, I mean, late 60s, 1970s, early 80s, that's pretty counterintuitive. He was super popular. He was the most sold more records than anybody since Elvis when he was in his prime. And he just passed. Charlie Pride lived 1934 to 2020. Incredible. We preceded Charlie with Deva Premal, a Bhajan artist. Her song Ranga Day from 2002, her album Embrace. Deva Premal was born in 1970 in Nuremberg, Germany. Her name, given name, Jolantha Frias, and changed her name to Deva Premal and made big money singing in Sanskrit. Who would have thunk? But it is a symptom of our times. Her songwriting and singing partner, Meetin, was born in 1947 in Surrey, England, with the name Andy Desmond. So cultural appropriation, really, really, really quite active in that particular genre. And we started the set, of course, Norwegian Wood from the Beatles, the first Western pop song, American or European, to have the sitar on it. 1965 from Rubber Soul. That was Jolj breaking out the sitar. And let's go out here with a really, really, really interesting cultural appropriation song. This is RuPaul from 2009 from the album Champion. This is a fella that dresses up like a gal.

Yes, yes, yes. Welcome back to Nowsville Junction on KSVY. This is Jeff. Top of the hour to you. We finished the last set with RuPaul from 2009, the album Champion Cover Girl. That was written by Andre Charles, a.k.a. RuPaul, and Lucian Plain. And that last set was dedicated, as stated, to cultural flux moving in unexpected ways across cultural lines and racial lines, and in that case, gender lines. It is a fascinating thing. It's endless. It is always happening. And, you know, we talked about the definition. This show is called Mess Appropriations, if you're just joining us. So we're looking at all manner of appropriation. The dictionary definition, again, is taking something for one's own use, typically without the owner's permission. That's a verbal definition. There's also a noun definition of appropriation, which is a sum of money or assets dedicated to a special purpose. So that gets into a whole other thing, not just simply stealing people's cultural identity or intellectual property or stuff like that, or borrowing it or imitating it, but actually, money, finances. And we're going to play with that a little bit on this set. Here's a cover of a song that we all know, done by Cat Power in 2008.

You know, sometimes I think they don't truly understand me, you know? Cause they don't. Yeah. Can't change the world unless we change.

stealth. 3 K's, 2 A's in America. I'm just a black space born out the nebula. And everything I do is say the day that's worthwhile. With assurance by your action and your first child.

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5: Yes. Welcome back to Nowsville Junction on KSVY. Jeff here. Continuing this theme of Mess Appropriations 2.0, I did give fair warning at the top that we were going to get into some material that could be deemed heavy in terms of being relevant and true and stuff like that. You know, music isn't always escapism and fun and you know, the smell of sunscreen and you know, good times. Certainly we need that function, but there are other functions in art and particularly in music, because music has the ability to transmit sometimes difficult information within the context of rhythm and melody, and the delivery system is effective in getting us to look at stuff and making it, you know, a sugar-coated bitter pill, as a friend of mine used to say. And we devoted the last set to looking at the word appropriation, as we are on this show, in terms of appropriation being, quote, according to the dictionary, a sum of money or assets dedicated to a special purpose. And so the last set was dedicated to songs about one culture, sometimes appropriating privilege and money from another, sometimes money simply being set aside to aims that are not necessarily for the greater good. We started with Cat Power from 2008, her version of John Fogerty's song Fortunate Son, and that was from a Cat Power EP, Dark End of the Street, and a record of covers done in her inimitable fashion. It's good. She covers all kinds of different stuff on there, and a great cover of Creedence Clearwater's song Fortunate Son, I thought. We followed that with the venerable Mose Allison from 1998, Latter Day Mose, from his 1998 album Jim Cracks and Goo Gahs on Blue Note Records. That was Mose Allison's song Numbers on Paper. Could have meant all kinds of different things. Certainly, the unfortunate and sometimes nefarious use of funds. We followed that with Death Cab for Cutie from 2016, Million Dollar Loan, a song written about a guy that's in the news a lot. And 2016 was, you know, the Death Cab for Cutie was devoting songs to try to thwart that guy from becoming elected to high office. It didn't quite work, but Good Songs. That is a good song, Million Dollar Loan, written by Benjamin Gibbard. Million Dollar Loan, 2016. And we finished the set with Joey Badass, and that is Badass with two dollar signs at the end. Joey Badass's song, Land of the Free, from 2017, from his record, All American Badass. And America, again, a play on spelling America, has three K's, AmericKKKan. A song written by Adam Pollan, Joe Vaughn, Virginia, and Kieran Labari. And that is a heavy, heavy, heavy statement there on cultures borrowing, quote unquote, stealing, quote unquote, taking and enjoying what has been taken without a second look. So, good song, Land of the Free. And we're going to continue on the relatively heavy and the celebration of music as a delivery system for sometimes things we don't want to look at. And we're going to go with a song from an activist band from Australia, 1987. An activist group from Jerusalem, from right now, the Jerusalem Youth Chorus, which is a project to put Palestinian and Israeli youth together to sing and develop bonds and friendship. And we're going to go out with a venerable Native American artist. And I'll be back in just a little bit. Let's hear from Midnight Oil.

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5: Yes, welcome back to Nowsville Junction on KSVY. Kind of a heavy set there. The last set, we started with Midnight Oil from 1987, Beds Are Burning, from their album Diesel and Dust. Very, very, very influential at the time. A song championing the reparations to the people called Aboriginals, the native people of Australia. Midnight Oil, really, really good. Really put their money where their mouth was in terms of communicating, which artists of conscience feel compelled to do, and helping us look at the difficult. Midnight Oil, good, good band. And we followed that with a beautiful cut from the Jerusalem Youth Chorus from 2017, their song Home, a beautiful project happening currently in Israel, putting Palestinian and Israeli youth together to sing, forge bonds, work on the future in the best possible way. That song was written by Drew Pearson and Greg Holden, and that is some powerful choral singing there. Yes, man, that'll give you some hope. And speaking of hope, not so much on the last song of the set, My Country, Tis of Thy People, You're Dying, from the venerable Buffy St. Marie from 2017, her album Medicine Songs. I believe that is her most recent studio effort. It is incredible. I've played almost every song from that. And that is Buffy St. Marie in her, you know,

up there in years, still fierce as hell and still communicating the hard stuff. I take hope from that. Speaking of appropriation, I borrow hope from Buffy St. Marie and people of her ilk who continue to look at the difficult in a way that is transformative, in a way that gives me fires me up in a good way. My country, 'tis of thy people, your dying hits on some very current themes. I won't belabor the point. And, you know, we're in the final set here of this show. We've looked at appropriation from all different angles, some kind of fun and kooky and wacky, and some decidedly not. And we're going to kind of go out here on the let's look at what's difficult, which is empowering in itself. Just simply looking. I know the allure of an anesthetized life. Believe me, I've explored it. It's better to be aware. It's better to be conscious and know what's going on. And, you know, appropriation can be an act, a verb, taking something from somebody. It can also be a noun in terms of a sum of money that's taken, that's appropriated for a certain project. And, you know, it costs a lot of money.

Gosh. Talk about harsh and my mellow. That was Eddie Vedder, his incredible version of Bobby Dylan's Masters of War from a 2009 effort. This was a film and a compilation album of a documentary public service film called The People Speak, and a panoply of stars contributed to that in terms of a concert and then commentary by Howard Zinn and stuff like that. The People Speak from 2009, that was Eddie Vedder, The Masters of War. We preceded that with Edwin Starr, a classic on the subject from 1970, simply called War. Parentheses, huh. Good God, y'all, what is it good for? And that was from Edwin Starr's 1970 album, War and Peace, a song written by the Hitmakers, Motown Hitmakers, Barrett Strong and Norman Whitfield. And yeah, we're in the ultimate set here, the ultimate in the term, in the sense of last of this broadcast of Nashville Junction. Thanks so much, those of you who are still listening. gotten kind of heavy, but that is an empowering, looking at what's heavy is an act of empowerment in itself. The lion's roar of that, of this is workable, I can deal with this, we can make this better. And, you know, in terms of communicating the difficult and the tough stuff that art does, sometimes the persona of the fool is very effective. And we're going to go out with one of the classic fools of rock and roll right now, Uncle Ozzy Osbourne, sitcom star and quasi-occult rock legend, and his band Black Sabbath with another song on the subject called War Pigs. This is from Black Sabbath's 1970 album Paranoid, written by the band. Main lyricist seems to be Geezer Butler, the bassist, who insisted that this song was, quote, not about politics, but about evil itself. And let's hear from Ozzy and the boys, and I'll talk to you next time.

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Calypso music. You're listening to it. It comes from Trinidad and Tobago. That's deep in the Caribbean, all the way to Sonoma Valley, a new KSVY show, actually in our second year, Calypso Dance Party, where we spin a modern-day version of Calypso. That is called Soca, S-O-C-A, and it stands for Soul of Calypso. For us, it's a pleasure to follow Jeff Falconer and Nowsville Junction, where musically you can expect the unexpected. Jeff's mission, searching out and delivering the best new music, both domestic and international. And that is Nowsville with a Z in the middle. It is Labor Day today. Calypso Dance Party respects this holiday. Nothing like a Caribbean island for a good work break. So we'll be there in spirit, spinning some good soca as we bid a fond farewell to another summer. I hope it was a good one for you. Starting us off from Trinidad, singer-songwriter Gypsy, his song, Ay Yabamba.

one of the very first soca songs I ever heard back in the mid-80s when soca music emerged from under the shadow of Calypso. That's Winston Sosso, his song, I Don't Mind. You're tuned to Calypso Dance Party. We're celebrating the end of summer and hope it was a festive one for you and yours. Keeping the pace high this afternoon with some high-energy soca music from the happy islands of Trinidad and Tobago. Next up, Pelham Goddard, his song True Kaiso, and Kaiso is Caribbean shorthand for a Calypso song, and this one has a little bit of rap influence.

0: singer-songwriter Arrow from Montserrat, his song Hola Soca, big party anthem from the 1980s. You've tuned to Calypso Dance Party. We will be right back.
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0: Caribbean music's what we're dishing out. Come on along, don't you be left out. Happy Labor Day here at KSVY Sonoma, singing the praises of soca music. And we're celebrating the end of the summer. No better way to celebrate than the Trinidad way, where they pretty much invented partying. Well, maybe not, but they sure perfected it. First up this set, a classic double entendre tune, Drive It, from singer-songwriter Crazy. On the surface, her car has mechanical problems, but looking a little deeper, it's sexual, all sexual. Bet your bottom dollar I fix it good, good, good, everything working as it really should. From Crazy, Drive It.

drive it from crazy. Next up, another double entendre tune. This one's called Pika, and it's from De Mighty Trini. This one about a woman who falls into a pika patch, all thorns and stickers. The pika shook her all about, and you can hear her screaming out, "One stick inside me mouth, I don't know what to do. Someone come take it out."

That's Leston Paul, his song Free Up. You're tuned to Calypso Dance Party, celebrating summer's finale this afternoon with some hot soca music from Trinidad and Tobago. One more to take us to the break, Winston Soso, his song Play Mas.

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0: And now back to Winston Jr. and his Calypso Dance Party.
5: Happy Labor Day here at KSVY Sonoma. 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It's tax deductible, and it is greatly appreciated. First up, this set, Hollis Liverpool, goes by the sobriquet Chalk Dust. His song, Carnival is the Answer. A hopeful message here: if only people would embrace the true essence of carnival, many of the world's problems would dissolve. If only it were this simple. Still is a beautiful song. Chalk Dust, Carnival is the Answer.

from singer-songwriter Ella Andel from Trinidad, her song Bring Down the Power, and what a masterpiece. Just the message, the vocals, the instrumentation, the arrangement, just such a beautiful song. You've been listening to Calypso Dance Party. I am your host, Winston Jr., here every Monday at 4. Thanks so much for joining us. You stay tuned for the guys at 5 coming up at the top of the hour. They feature news of the day, some town gossip, political discourse, political correctness, best of all, bunch of laughter and fun, all here on KSVY. 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Hope you're having a blast out there. One more to take us to the break from Black Stalin, who also goes by the name Leroy Caliste, his song, Black Man Feeling to Party.